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Among the great names of our founding fathers, you probably never heard the name John Rosberg. Yet he was a man of principle, a preacher, and patriot. The Reverend Rosberg knew of the imminent danger that morning. Before the sun came up, as he pulled on his boots to lead his parishioners on a bold march to Philadelphia, he knew they faced stout British opposition. Rosberg was no fool. He touched the warm cheeks of each of his five sleeping children and considered that he might never see them again in this world. As he lifted the bolt of the door, he breathed the prayer from Jeremiah 49:11. Leave thy fatherless children, I will preserve them alive, and let thy widows trust in me. He kissed his wife goodbye and took his position at the head of the line of march. His resolution never faltered. He did not look back. John Rosberg, preacher and patriot, was eventually captured and brutally killed by the British, mutilated by sword and bayonet. And though you've never heard his name, the good Reverend

0: Hello, this is Pastor Galleon. 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
1: This is Dr. Tom Williams, and welcome to Facing Tomorrow, a program that we have designed and try to keep it right on track that will help you look up no matter what your situation is. I've not been in every situation, but I've been in a lot of them. I buried my first wife at 23 years of age, and I buried my little girl 4 months and 20 days of life, and then I buried my second wife at her age when she got sick, was 36, and she was sick for 28 and a half years, and at 64 years of age, I buried her. That's just the beginning of sorrows that I have been through in my lifetime. And, I hope today that you will just pick up your spirit. I'm trusting the Lord to lift you up and to cause you to do what this song says, never give up. Never give up. Never be sad or desponding if thou hast faith to believe. Grace for the duties before thee, ask of thy God and receive. What if thy burdens oppress thee? What though thy life may be drear? Look on the side that is brightest. Pray, and thy path will be clear. Never give up. Never give up. Never be sad or desponding. There is a morrow for thee. Soon thou shalt dwell in its brightness. There with the Lord thou shalt be. Never give up. Never be sad or desponding. Lean on the arm of the Lord. Dwell in the depths of his mercy. Thou shall receive thy reward. Never give up. Never give up. Never give up to thy sorrows. Jesus will bid them depart. Trust in the Lord. Trust in the Lord. Sing when your trials are greatest. Trust in the Lord and take heart. In 2 Corinthians 4, verses 8 to 10, the Bible reads, "We are troubled on every side, yet not distressed. We are perplexed, but not in despair. We are persecuted, but not forsaken, cast down, but not destroyed, always bearing about in the body the dying of the Lord Jesus, that the life also of Jesus might be made manifest in our body." We want our body, they talk about body language, and our body ought to shout out, "I'm a Christian." Our body ought to shout out, what? "This is a trial? A trial, but not too big for the God that I believe in." The storm, how big it is, how great it is. Tell the storm how great your God is that you're in, and that he can take care of you, and he can override the storm, and he can bless you and help you and meet every single need that you have. It doesn't matter what it is. The Lord can take care of it. you may get that phone call that I have gotten before in my lifetime. You know that someone very precious to you is sick and looks like they cannot live. You may get that call. You may get a call that one of your children are lost somewhere out in the city or some other place, and you must run to the closet and get on your knees, because God knows exactly where they are and how to fix the situation. You'll never call when he can't come. You'll never call and he says, I just can't do that. No, he's always ready to hire. And the song I just read you was written by Fanny Crosby when she was born, a little baby girl. At 6 months, the doctor put the wrong drops in her eyes, and it caused her to be blind 90-something years of her life, almost 94 years. She just went on and served God, wrote over 8,000 poems, and many, many, many of them are the songs that we sing, the world has sung, the world of Christianity has sung tremendous, tremendous songs. I have said on the broadcast before, I was up in Connecticut, and we drove over into New York, where her little humble house was. When she was alive, for many, many of these famous, famous songs, she got $2 for them, maybe a dollar, maybe $3. They went on to be used greatly of God's people. So just cheer up, my brother. Live in the sunshine. We'll understand it all better by and by, but never, never give up. That's why people turn to dope. That's why they turn to liquor. That's why they turn to illicit sex. They've given up. I just can't make it. I can't handle this. I can't do that. No, don't do that. Sing. Fanny Crosby said, when your trials are the greatest, just sing. Singing will do for you sometimes what nothing else can do. Just sing a great hymn, making melody unto the Lord in your heart with what? Spiritual songs, hymns, psalms. Sing the psalms from the Bible. Well, hallelujah. Let's pray. Our Father, thank you now for the challenge that we come into day by day. But, oh, thank you. The challenge has never, never puzzled you. It has never caused you to say, my child, I can't do that. No, my Father, thank you for your power and for your Son, the Lord Jesus Christ, and his power and the blessed comfort of the Holy Spirit. Help us to lean on the everlasting arms and never, ever, ever give up. Amen. Amen and amen. Well, if you have your Bible today and you would turn with us, please, to Acts and chapter 4, and we are at verse 24. And when they heard that, they lifted up their voice to God with one accord and said, Lord, thou art God, which has made heaven and earth and sea and all that in them is. Take that little sentence and memorize it, would you? And you'll be able to say the things that your Father and your Savior did on the dawn of creation. And dear friend, they're still in charge. They're sitting yonder together in the heavens. I don't know what that does for you, but I tell you, just day in and day out, I just revel in that. And I look up toward the heavens and I say, yeah, you're sitting there together. And I'm so thankful that when the Lord Jesus rose from the dead, you know what he wanted? He said, Father, give me the glory with you that I had before I came to earth and died for sinners. And God did exactly that. And he set him down at his right hand. You can read that in a number of places in the scriptures. And one of them is Hebrews chapter 1 and verse 3, who sat down at the majesty on high. He sat down beside the Lord. David said, I see my Lord sitting by my Lord. Oh, glory, glory, glory. And I can just imagine they talk all the time and say, now let's see, yesterday we created another galaxy over here, and one day that'll be for the children to look at in eternity. And then they'll say, and you know, today we lifted up that fellow on his deathbed down there, and he thought sure he had to die, but it wasn't time yet for him to cross the river. And I can imagine the running conversation in heaven between the Father and the Son, and telling the angels what to do. He sendeth forth his angels as though they were strikes of arrows created by the lightning. Well, amen. And amen. I tell you, I may have to quit preaching here for a minute and have a running fit of some kind when I think of the greatness of our God and of his Son, Jesus Christ, sitting side by side yonder in the glories. And it said when these folks heard you know what they did? They just all with one accord. Wasn't just one or two of them. I mean, every one of them, it was like a great unanimous choir. And they cried out with a voice with one accord. And this is what they said. Lord, thou art God, which has made heaven and earth and the sea and all that in them is. All of it, every bit of it, every atom, every cloud, every tree, oxygen, nitrogen, you've made it all. You've made it all. And when you say that about your God, how are you going to quit? I mean, how are you going to just give up? I mean, how are you going to just lay down and roll over in the trenches and say, I just can't go any further? My friend, listen, you can go because God is the power that we go in. Get up out of your doldrums there at home today or tonight, whatever time of day you're listening to this message. Get up out of your sorrows. Get up out of your doldrums. Oh, you say, Brother Williams, you don't know all about me. No, but my God does, just like he knows all about me and the sorrows, the heartaches, the tears that I have passed through and do pass through so often in weeping with others. I'm called on so often to tell whether it's time to pull the tube on a loved one or not. Friend, you just wouldn't believe the questions I get and the things that I have to give an answer to folks for. Well, keep looking up. Don't give up. And just trust in the Lord. I hope you'll do that. And God willing, next week, we'll be back with the blessed, blessed old book.
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0: Paul wrote in 1 Corinthians chapter 12, verse 1, "Now concerning spiritual gifts, brethren, I would not have you ignorant." Several times in the New Testament, the Apostle Paul and even Peter voiced their concern that believers not be ignorant. There are some things worth knowing. Let me give you something worth knowing. In John chapter 17, we have a recorded prayer of Jesus to the Father. In that prayer, Jesus uttered these words, "And this is life eternal, that they might know thee, the only true God, and Jesus Christ, whom thou hast sent." It was Jesus' desire that we would enjoy eternal life. He said that eternal life is for us to know the only true God. It is worth knowing the Father. If you study the life of Christ and pay attention to his words, you will find that his whole life was about the Father. He did what he did for the Father's sake and his love for the Father. Everything Jesus did that we think of as for us was really for the Father. He did what he did so that we could once again be with the Father, or accepted to be with the Father. The Apostle John wrote three short epistles or letters that we know of as 1st, 2nd, and 3rd John. In 1st John chapter 2, verse 13, he penned, "I write unto you, fathers, because ye have known him that is from the beginning. I write unto you, young men, because ye have overcome the wicked one. I write unto you, little children, because ye have known the Father." Not everyone in the church is going to have had the same experiences. Some things come with age, but everyone, regardless of their age, even the children, can know the Father. That is how much God the Father wants to be known. He sent Jesus, the way to the Father, and in Christ we have access to the throne of grace. If you don't know the Father, it's not because he cannot be known, but because you choose not to know him. David, who was a man after God's own heart, who may have known God as well as any man could know God, said the following to his son Solomon, "And thou, Solomon, my son, know thou the God of thy father, and serve him with a perfect heart and with a willing mind. For the Lord searcheth all hearts, and understandeth all the imaginations of the thoughts. If thou seek him, he will be found of thee. But if thou forsake him, he will cast thee off forever." If you seek him, he will be found of thee. Something worth knowing is the Father.
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You're invited to Crossroads Baptist Church, Nankamaliran East, Zone 1, Ordaneta. 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

believe in him should not perish, but have everlasting life. For God sent not his Son into the world to condemn the world, but that the world

0: us who know the Lord Jesus as our Savior are hopeful people because God is our hope. He's given us hope.
1: This is Pastor Clarence Sexton from the Temple Baptist Church and Crown College in Knoxville, Tennessee. And I want to thank you so very much for joining us today. We're continuing this series from the book of 1 Peter, and we have the theme, Glorify God. I trust the Lord will speak to your heart today.

As we go about our daily affairs, as we come in contact with people who are in despair and hopelessness, Christian people must bear the message with their whole being that there's hope in God. What you need is in God. God is able. God can change things and God can change you. And we're not doing that when we go around with a sour face and pessimistic attitudes and despair of our own. And I'm afraid that's the sad shape that so many of us have sunken into. We need a message of hope. And let me give you some passages of Scripture that will help you. I want you to look at Romans chapter 5, please. Romans chapter 5. The Bible says in verse 1, "Therefore, being justified by faith, we have peace with God through our Lord Jesus Christ, by whom also we have access by faith unto the grace, this grace wherein we stand, and rejoice in hope of the glory of God. And not only so, but we glory in tribulations also, knowing that tribulation worketh patience, and patience experience, experience hope, and hope maketh not ashamed, because the love of God is shed abroad in our hearts by the Holy Ghost, which is given unto us." Isn't that a powerful passage of Scripture? I want you to write somewhere that hope, this hope, is only for the believer in the Lord Jesus Christ. Now hold your place there and listen carefully and write the passage down from Ephesians chapter 2 and verse 12. "That at that time you were without Christ, being aliens from the commonwealth of Israel and strangers from the covenants of promise, having no hope and without God in this world." Those without Christ, the Bible says, have no hope, and they're without God in this world. But we have hope because we have God. Ephesians chapter 2 and verse 12 says there was a time when we had no hope because we were without God. But Romans chapter 5 says now we have hope because we have God. There's some beautiful expressions here. Justified by faith in Romans 5, 1. Peace with God, Romans 5, 1. Access by faith into His grace, this grace of God, Romans chapter 5, verse 2. Rejoicing in hope, Romans chapter 5, verse 2. Glorying in tribulation, Romans chapter 5, verse 3. Why? Because patience, experience hope, and hope maketh not ashamed. Not ashamed. Because the love of God is shed abroad in our hearts by the Holy Ghost which is given to us. You see, those of us who know the Lord Jesus as our Savior are hopeful people because God is our hope. He's given us hope. That's only for the believer. I want you to look with me again in Romans chapter 8. The Bible says in verses 24 and 25, "For we are saved by hope. But hope that is seen is not hope. What a man seeth, why doth he yet hope for? But if we hope for that we see not, then do we with patience wait for it." Somewhere you need to write this statement down. This hope is unseen. We don't see God. We believe God by faith. If you want to live by sight, you're not going to live a hopeful life. May I repeat that? If you're going to live by sight, you're not going to live a hopeful life. And the thing that makes us people who have no hope is because all we do is live by sight. Did you see what that guy did? Do you understand what my son's doing, what my daughter's doing? You know what happened on the job? All we do is talk about how we live by sight, what we see him do, what we see her do, what we see them doing, what's going on. We just live by sight. What's wrong with us? The Bible says the Christian life is to be lived by faith. Hope is not something we see. We see beyond what we see through eyes of faith. We believe that God can change those things, and we live hopeful lives because we believe that. Look what else the Bible says in the book of Romans. If you turn to the 15th chapter, in verse 13, the Bible says, "Now the God of hope
fill you with all joy and peace in believing. Oh, I tell you, I want that joy and peace, don't you? You say, Pastor, is the whole world going to be changed? No, but God is going to give us joy and peace in believing that ye may abound in hope through the power of the Holy Ghost. Listen to that. Let me read it again. Verse 13 of Romans 15. Now the God of hope fill you with all joy and peace. You want to be filled with joy and peace? Wouldn't that be a blessing to be filled with joy and peace? I'm talking about something that changes our lives and takes us out of the gloom and brings us into the sunlight. I'm talking about something that makes you a hopeful person instead of this pessimistic, negative person you and I become so often. The world is filled with people who are just absolutely so negative, they're like bad breath all over. You know that's true. You want to be that kind of person? We are becoming that kind of person by seeing all that's wrong and forgetting the bedrock of our faith in the fact that God is able to change people's lives and correct those things. Now, I'm not talking about some pie in the sky, some silly something that doesn't exist. I'm talking about an almighty God who can bring things to pass. I hear people say sometimes our response to the Lord's coming, our response to the Lord's coming, because we believe that the world gets worse and worse and Christ comes, which is true, makes us naturally pessimistic. Well, if we use that term pessimistic and frame the context of it with the idea that we're talking about the world getting worse and worse, fine. But if we're talking about we have become more pessimistic, I don't want that happening to me. I don't want that happening to me. Can we just stop a moment and think about something? The older you get, if what we say is true and the world is moving to the left farther and farther away from God, and the longer we live in it, the more apt we are to wind down just like this, getting more pessimistic and more pessimistic and less hopeful and less hopeful. Can you imagine what kind of human being you're going to become the older you get? How does that fit the whole idea that as we grow closer and closer to God and look forward to heaven and seeing the face of Jesus, that the way gets brighter and brighter? It doesn't work. It doesn't fit. I mean, we got the idea that finally somebody dies and said, you get down the end and say, oh, dear God, I've been waiting. I'm so disgusted with this everlasting life of mine anyway. I'm so absolutely, totally disgusted with everybody and everything. I was waiting to check out of here and I'm so glad it's come. Now, the way ought to get brighter and brighter. And to be absent from the body, present with the Lord, wonderful. Paul said it's far better to be with Christ. I understand that. But I believe as long as that old warrior lived, he kept his hope in God. He was a pleasure to be around because he believed that God could change people. He was even pointing to guards in Rome that had been led to Christ and people who came there as prisoners who got saved, went back home. He never lost something that we need. Don't you know this is true? Now the God of hope fill you with all joy and peace in believing that you may abound in hope through the power of the Holy Ghost. Quickly, turn with me, please, to Colossians chapter 1. The Bible says in verse 27, to whom God would make known what is the riches of the glory of this mystery among the Gentiles, which is Christ in you, the hope of glory. Christ in you, the hope of glory. Let's say that together. Christ in you, the hope of glory. Christ in you, the hope of glory. 1 Peter chapter 1 and verse 3, the Bible says, blessed be the God and Father of our Lord Jesus Christ, which according to his abundant mercy hath begotten us again unto a lively hope by the resurrection of Jesus Christ from the dead. It's a living hope. And by the way, this hope is always connected to the resurrection of Jesus Christ.
He came forth from that grave alive forevermore. Always connected to the resurrection of Jesus Christ. Make note of it. Look what the Bible says in 1 Peter chapter 1 and verse 13. Wherefore, gird up the loins of your minds and be sober and hope to the end for the grace that is to be brought unto you at the revelation of Jesus Christ. Hope to the end. We'd always have hope. Keep believing, keep hoping, keep trusting in God. This joyous anticipation of what God is going to do. Look in 1 Peter chapter 1, verse 21. Who by him do believe in God that raised him up from the dead and gave him glory, that your faith and hope might be in God. Your faith and hope might be in God. No wonder we come to 1 Peter chapter 3 and verse 15. And the Lord says, you be ready to give an answer to every man that asketh of you a reason for the hope that is in you. What's your reason? Because I know the God of hope. The God who can do all things. The God who's changed my life can change your life. The God who's coming again in the person of his Son. We need to be people of hope. Have a hopeful attitude. Get out of the doldrums. Stop being so pessimistic. Stop seeing the bad in everything. Let the sun shine again. Get out of the shadows and live in the light of God's Son. Let's rejoice. Sing the song of victory. You say, you're just trying to put on a happy smile all the time? No. No, God can even give us hope in sorrow and hope in tribulation. Because the hope, the sorrow won't take away, the tribulation won't take away, because the hope is in God and he doesn't go away. I understand what this is. This is an exhortation. But all of us need to be exhorted to be hopeful. Let's pray together, may we?

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0: We welcome you to Revival Time with Dr. Jack Treiber, pastor of North Valley Baptist Church and president of Golden State Baptist College. 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
1: Treiber. 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It's Friday today.

And it's going to be a great day, a wonderful day as we serve the King of Kings. I certainly love you folks. I'm thankful that you're listening. We have the Revival Trio up here, and they're a husband and wife. Joy just had a birthday, and her daughter, Kate, had a birthday just recently, and I thank God for both of them. We're going to hear them sing with Brother Lupke the song, When We Hear Him Say Well Done. There's a good song. Sing it, will you please?

Those are great people. I love the Lord. They love, they're in our Sunday school class. Well, Brother Reimers and his wife, they leave out after about 10 minutes and they go teach the Brazilian class, but I thank God for them. Well, we're in Exodus chapter 5 today, and I'm really looking forward to our Bible study. I hope that you're going to be in church this Sunday, the last Sunday in August, and I hope that you're planning on having a great day in God's house, just a wonderful day as you seek to serve the King of Kings. Pray for your pastor, will you? Pray for your missionary, that God will put his touch upon their words and their lips, that they'll preach with the touch of God. Well, here is the Calvary Trio singing, "He is Here," and "Holy Ground." I think you'll enjoy it as they sing for us today.

0: Well, praise God for that great song. We're standing on holy ground. You know, we're in Exodus chapter 5. The Bible says, and afterward, Moses and Aaron went in and told Pharaoh, thus saith the Lord God of Israel, let my people go, that they may hold a feast unto me in the wilderness. I tell you what, I like the bravery of those two men of God. Pharaoh said, here it is. Here's our text today, verse 2. Who is the Lord that I shall obey his voice and let Israel go? I know not the Lord, neither will I let Israel go. I'm not going to let you go. Who is this Lord? There's no God other than me. You know, men are so arrogant. By the way, he's going to die an awful death. You that question, who is the Lord? I should obey his voice. I know not the Lord. I'll not let you go. Hitler said that. But in April, he died 1940 something. He died in a bunker and he shot himself and killed himself. Mussolini died just a few days later, an awful death. Stalin died a couple years later, awful death. Hey, remember Saddam Hussein? He was eating dinner at a banquet hall, and his son-in-law and son were there, and he took a gun out, shot him, killed him. But we found him in a hole in the ground, hiding. My wife and I were out of town, and I remember they played it on the radio. We listened on the radio. They said, he's bound right now. Here's Saddam Hussein. He's bound. And they're bringing him up to the gallows. Now they're putting the noose around his head. And then you heard the crack of it, and he died. You see, you that think you're so powerful without God, you don't have any power. You think, well, I can say what I want to say and be what I want to be. Hey, you socialist, communist, running for government. You do not one of you believe in God. 35 of you running for Congress this year. Not one of you believe in God. Not one of you believe that there's a God. Oh, but let me tell you something, communist. Let me say something to you, socialist. Let me say to you something. You're all a bunch of God haters, and one day God's going to have the last laugh, and he's going to cast you into the lake of fire for one long eternal life. You ought to get saved today, because without salvation, you have a long, long eternal life of damnation, sorrow, darkness, flames, agony, pain, suffering forever and ever and ever and ever and ever, and it will never cease because you rejected the love of God. How sad. How sad. You think, who is the Lord? Every pastor is witnessing to people right now that are saying that. And you're, who is the Lord? Who is this God? Who is this person I'm supposed to obey his voice? I'm not going to do it. I'm not going to obey the Lord. I know not the Lord. I don't. And people are so proud. I know not the Lord. There's no such thing as God. The fool, Psalms 14:1. The fool has said in his heart, there is no God. Well, there is a God. And that God loves you. Muhammad doesn't love you. There's no love in his heart. Confucius doesn't love you. There's no love in his heart. I think of these gods of the world. They don't love you. But for God so loved the world that he gave his only begotten Son, that whosoever believeth in him should not perish, but have everlasting life. And our God is not willing that any should perish, but that all should come to repentance. Hey, leaders of the world, that if you're listening today by any opportunity, senators or congressmen or mayors of our areas or city councilmen, you're listening, you must be born again. Except a man be born again, he cannot see the kingdom of God. Well, there's our Bible study today. Who is the Lord that I should obey his voice? I know not the Lord, neither will let Israel go. Well, he's going to suffer. I want to thank you for listening today. 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Thank you for the book of Exodus. What a blessing. In Jesus' precious name, amen.
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One sat alone beside the highway, begging. His eyes were blind, the light he could not see.

I'm going to give you the privilege of going out on the town tonight, and there's not going to be anybody, your mother, brother-in-law, granny, papa, and nobody on earth will know it. And then another thing, I want you to know, I'm going to turn my back, and I'm going over here, and I'm not going to look at it. I know nothing you do tonight. Just go to it. What would you do? Now then, if your heart was really right, I'll tell you what you'd do. You'd say, Lord, I want to be just as good a Christian when you're not looking as when you're looking. I wouldn't want to hurt you, because I wouldn't want to keep any secrets from God. Would you? And God knows if you love him, you'd tell him in the morning what you did last night. Amen? That's it. Now I'll guarantee you won't. You can't. Now, there may be some secrets on your heart you don't need to tell anybody else in the world. But I tell you, you better tell them to God. Because he knows them in the first place. But what would you do? What kind of a heart have you got? What kind of purity is there in your own soul tonight? Now turn with me, please, to Colossians chapter 3 and verse 23. I guess this is one of the things that inspired the message for tonight. I just see so much half-hearted everything today. People don't seem to care. Folks said, well, I don't want to get involved. And there are a lot of people, they don't want to cry around the church house anymore. They don't want no tears around the church. They don't mind crying in front of old television set. They'll sit up and watch that idiot outfit to hour after hour. Boy, listen, women sit around and watch them old soapbox harpers, you know, and watch those old hussies over there, John's other wife or Jim, somebody else. I mean, all that. But can't you realize you can give an account to God for your waste of time? Out in Radio Land and mothers and dads, I tell you, you're going to give an account to God for wasting your time in that kind of a life. And so, in the book of Colossians, chapter 3, you know what he said? He said, verse 17, whatsoever you do in word or deed, do all in the name of the Lord Jesus, giving thanks to God and the Father by him. And then, verse 23, chapter 3, 23, and whatsoever you do, do it heartily as to the Lord and not unto men. Oh, he said, put your heart into it. That's only that's going to be acceptable with the Lord. Would you turn to the book of Psalms, chapter 51? We've nearly skipped that, and that's the one we've memorized, isn't it? Psalm 51. This is the great revival chapter, and along with Psalm 126. Psalm 51, verse 16. For thou desirest not sacrifice, else would I give it. Thy delight is not in burnt offering. Verse 17. The sacrifices of God are a broken spirit, a broken and a contrite heart, O God, thou wilt not despise. Why, I believe God would rather see a broken heart laid on the altar than $1 million any time. Money's no good. Money's no good. Actually, I guess the older I get, the more I realize that money is not worth one thing unless you use it for the glory of Christ. I guess I have everything in this world tonight that a person could want. I have clothes. All these clothes I have on tonight are brand new clothes, been given to me. Shoes, socks, shirt. Of course, this striped shirt and his roll-off gave me, make me feel like Joseph in the coat of many colors. But anyhow, and everything. Airplane is given to me. All of our cars have been given to us. And of course, we try to use them right. But I mean, what do you want with money? We got buildings to live in, buildings to build and all that. I wouldn't give you 2 cents for all of them put together if we wasn't going to use them for Jesus. I really wouldn't. What do you want to build them for? What do you want to live in? I wouldn't pay taxes on a house if me and my wife couldn't be Christians in it. I don't want a bunch of junk like that. I don't want anything except I want enough to do something for somebody in. Now, I've lived long enough to realize all that stuff gets in your way unless you're going to just turn it over to the Lord. Oh, listen, dear friend. He said, for where your treasure is, that's right where your heart's going to be. That's where your heart's going to be. That's why a man rather go out to the range on Sunday morning, because that's where his treasure is. His old heart goes out there with his treasure. If his treasure was up to church house where people are getting saved and the gospel is getting preached, that old heart would be up there too. That's the reason people don't go to revival meetings. Their treasure's not up in the revival meeting anymore. That's the reason they'll go back on Sunday night. It's a joke. The average Baptist church is getting

work with him? And he said, nope. He said, I'll make it by myself. I'm going to make it by myself. And he's in trouble, locked up in the jail, and they're just waiting a few more days to ship him off to prison now. And she called me back the second time and said, Brother Wolf, couldn't you just take him anywhere, just somewhere? Oh, could you put him somewhere? Said, we missed our opportunity 3 years ago when we had him in your office. You could have told him about Jesus, but he didn't want to go, and I thought he'd make it without you. Now then, it's too late. Think about that. I tell you, we're going to have a long time regret some mistakes that we make when we leave our children out. Thy word have I hid in my heart, that I might not sin against thee. I'm going to close the message over in 1 Peter. 1 Peter, turn to the book of 1 Peter chapter 3, verse 15. 1 Peter chapter 3, verse 15. But sanctify the Lord God in your hearts. Write down in your heart. Be ready. Be ready always to give an answer to every man that asketh you a reason of the hope that is in you with meekness and fear. Now, you know where to get ready? It's to sanctify the Lord God in your hearts and be right ready then. You know how to get your Bible answered. He said, sanctify the Lord God in your heart. Be ready always to give an answer to every man that asketh you a reason of the hope that's in you with meekness and fear. How many of you, I'll let you stand up right now, and I'm not going to do it, I don't have time, but if I said, I want every last one to come up and tell me why you know you're going to go to heaven when you die. I want you to give a reason. I mean, come on up here and just give a reason of why you know you're saved. I believe many of you could do it. I hope all of you could. But he said, sanctify the Lord God in your heart. First of all, got to get the Lord in your heart. All right, 2 Peter, chapter 1 and verse 19. We have also a more sure word of prophecy, whereunto you do well, that you take heed as unto a light that shineth in a dark place, until the day dawn and the day star arise in your hearts. Got to get the day star. Got to get Jesus in your heart. Knowing this, first, get this first, he said, that no prophecy of the scriptures in private interpretation. You have to go to the priest or the Virgin Mary, Brother Olaf, or any other person. You go right to him, for the prophecy came not in old time, by the will of man. Holy men of God spake as they were moved by the Holy Ghost. What about it? Have you ever got your heart fixed? Wonder if I could share an old song. Precious. One of the most precious songs the Lord ever did. Let me sing in my life is this song. Dark the sin that soiled man's nature, long the distance that he fell.

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1: Paul wrote in 1 Corinthians 12:1, "Now concerning spiritual gifts, brethren, I would not have you ignorant." Several times in the New Testament, the Apostle Paul and even Peter voiced their concern that believers not be ignorant. There are some things worth knowing. Let me give you something worth knowing. Jesus, preparing his disciples for his soon departure from them, spoke the following words beginning in John chapter 14, verse 15. "If you love me, keep my commandments, and I will pray the Father, and he shall give you another comforter, that he may abide with you forever, even the Spirit of truth, whom the world cannot receive, because it seeth him not, neither knoweth him. But ye know him, for he dwelleth with you, and shall be in you." It is worth knowing the Holy Spirit. Jesus made it very clear to his disciples that they could and should know the Holy Spirit. When we by faith received eternal life by believing on Jesus Christ for salvation, the Holy Spirit of God gave us new life. And not only that, he came to live in us. He indwells the believer. Our bodies are temples in which the Holy Spirit of God abides. What a shame to have the Holy Spirit always with you and for you not to know him. Years ago, I received as a gift the book Meet the Holy Spirit by Dr. Jack Hiles. It was the summer before I started Bible college that I was reading, and Dr. Hiles gave an illustration that has stuck with me all these years. It's in the third chapter of his book. The chapter title is The Reception of the Holy Spirit. Let me read it to you. A man realizes that his mother-in-law is unable to continue housekeeping. He feels that it is his obligation to invite her to live in his house. She comes in to live, but he has a hard time accepting her. He pays her little attention. He does not accept her as part of the family. Then one day he realizes his error. He comes to her and says, "Please forgive me. I want to accept you as one of the family." Now she has been living in the same house for some time, but he had not accepted her yet. There are many believers who are indwelt by the Holy Spirit, but who have not accepted him and acknowledged his presence, and as it were, his being a member of the family. It is possible to have the Holy Spirit living in you, but for you to be ignoring him and not getting to know him. Maybe the greatest lesson I learned in Brother Hiles' book is that the Holy Spirit is a person. You can communicate with him. He is living in you to help you, to guide you, to enable you, to empower you. Get to know him. Something worth knowing is the Holy Spirit.
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0: Hello, this is Pastor Galleon. I hope to see you Sunday at CBC, Noncommilarian East, Zone 1, Ordinetta.
1: The second law of thermodynamics says every time you use energy, it becomes less available. You'll never drive your car anywhere on the exhaust fumes that go out of the tailpipe. Now, that's kind of interesting because everything is winding down. Statistically speaking, the second law of thermodynamics says everything is tending toward maximum disorder. If you don't have an outside force, disorder prevails. If you don't think this works, get off the bus in the summertime and see what happens. See if it becomes more orderly. Did you know we ought to get excited because that shows me something. It says everything that happens serves to decrease the available energy of the universe. When I took this course my junior year in my thermodynamics book, I read a statement like this. The author said the second law of thermodynamics has increased this author's conviction that there is indeed a supreme being in whose hands lies the destiny of the universe. I don't know about you. When I read that thing, I got a cold chill. It started at the top of my head and went down to both feet. All of a sudden, I knew I couldn't deny the existence of God. I got scared. I got nervous. I went to my dorm room. I shut the door and got on my knees. And I said, God, I believe you're there. If you'll show me what to do, I promise you I'll do it. That's a real scary prayer, but it always works. 3 days later, at a football game, University of Tennessee versus Kentucky in 1960, a pretty blonde girl sat next to me, and I asked her for a date, and the only place she would go with me was to church. Boy, I got that cold feeling again. Maybe God was answering my prayer. We went to church, and she enjoyed it. I didn't know anybody did that. I thought you went to church so God could get even with you if you had any fun that week. I finally got another date with her, and I remember parking my car after the date in front of the dormitory, and I tried to kiss her, and she looked at my puckered lips, and she said, "Let's pray." Took the pucker off my lips. She led me to Christ. 56 years and 10 days we've been married. It works, but it all started with the second law of thermodynamics. I love thermodynamics.
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It's 16 minutes past the hour and it's currently 26 degrees. The forecast is calling for a high today of 26. Here's a song requested by Prudencio Ulip Sr., I Am Free by Matt and Christy Taylor.

It's trivia time here on Anchor Radio Urdaneta. Have your companion up ready because I'll be sending out today's trivia question during this next song. Don't forget, we'll be awarding a special prize to the listener who get the most correct answer in a particular week. 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This week's prize is an Anchor Radio coffee mug. Let's check the leaderboard. The top three, Dian Paz with 15 points, Jan Chua with 14 points, Sheena Gutierrez with 12 points. And now the first five listeners with the correct answer for today's question will receive two song credits. Our TV song requested by Jacqueline De Leja, God Meant It All For Good by Adam and Casey Robert.

That song was requested by Carlos Simon, followed on by the Wiseman family. Our trivia question was, from which country did Solomon import horses? The correct answer is Egypt. Congratulations to Micah Paraiso, Prudencio Ulip Sr., Lee Ann Paz, and John Chua. It should be received 2 song credits, which you can use to listen to your favorite songs throughout the day. And everyone at the correct answer will receive a point toward this week's special prize. Our next song requested by Grace Angelica Avila, God of Heaven by Steve Pettit Evangelistic Team.

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We are Anchor Radio, Urdaneta City, Urdaneta's number one source for encouraging gospel music. I'm Alvin Noses, and you're listening to the Live Request Hour. The next song requested by Micah Paraiso, About a Savior by Echo Zob Grace.

It's trivia time once again here on Anchor Radio Urdaneta. Get those companion apps ready because I'll be sending out the trivia question during this next song. Don't forget we have a bonus contest going on during our trivia time each week. Along with our regular trivia awards, we'll be keeping a weekly total of your correct answers even if you don't win during a particular trivia time. This week's award will go to the person with the most correct answers. Now for this hour's trivia question, the first five listeners with the correct answer for this hour's question will receive 2 song credits. And the second person who answers correctly will also receive a 10 peso voucher to our school canteen. Our trivia song requested by Jason Peralta, Home Free by Fateman Quartet.

Song was requested by John Chua to Everything There Is a Season by the Hamilton family. Our trivia question was, why did Pharaoh give Joseph's family the land of Goshen to live in? And the correct answer is, because Joseph's family were shepherds and Goshen was suitable for their flocks. Congratulations to Carlos Simon. You were the second person with the correct answer and you win a 10 peso voucher which can claim any time at our school canteen. And the remaining listeners with the correct answer were Lee and Paz, John Chua, Micah Paraiso, and Prudencio Ulip Sr. You each received 2 song credits which you can use to listen to your favorite songs throughout the day. And everyone had the correct answer will receive 1 point towards the Anchor Radio coffee mug for this week. Here's our next song requested by Micah Paraiso, A Little Taste of Heaven by House Anderson College.

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get understanding. Do not forget, nor turn away from the words of my mouth. Do not forsake her, and she will preserve you. Love her, and she will keep you. Wisdom is the principal thing. Therefore,

We've come to the end of another live listener request hour here on Anchor Radio Urdaneta. I'll queue up the rest of your songs so you can listen throughout the rest of the afternoon. Be sure to tune in this evening at 5 p.m. for Teen Talk with Brother Carlos Simon. Our final song requested by Sheena Mae Gutierrez, Power in the Blood by Coffee Ministry. I'm Alvin Noses. May God bless you richly.

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0: 2 Peter 3:18 says, "But grow in grace and in the knowledge of our Lord and Savior Jesus Christ. To him be glory both now and forever. Amen." Welcome to Grace to Grow, a daily devotional program by Pastor John Wilkerson, the pastor of the First Baptist Church of Hammond, Indiana, and chancellor of Hiles Anderson College. It is our desire that by listening today, you will find grace to grow. Here is Pastor Wilkerson with today's message.
1: Well, happy good day, friend, and welcome to this Friday edition of Grace to Grow. I am so glad that you've joined us. And of course, I love Fridays because we have a chance to meet somebody that God has already worked in their life to bring them to salvation and then to bring them to surrendered service for the Lord. And Dr. Ralph Sexton is our guest today. You're going to enjoy meeting him. And then, of course, tomorrow is Saturday for a child of God. Usually, everybody who has a heart for the Lord wants to be preparing for Sunday services and bringing somebody with you. Get on a bus route, stand on someone else's doorstep, go make a hospital visit, do something so that God's truth can get out for the weekend. But we're certainly glad to have you on this Friday edition of Grace to Grow. Dr. Ralph Sexton, of course, previously the pastor of the Trinity Baptist Church in Asheville, North Carolina. Now with Ralph Sexton Ministries is an evangelism, working with American churches, calling them back to the Lord and to the realization that Jesus is coming again, and time is of essence, urgency is needed, giving understanding to prophetic events. We've just had a wonderful time with him today, and we're certainly grateful to have him in studios today. Brother Sexton, thank you for joining us.
2: Thank you, Pastor. What a joy to be with you, and thank you for the invitation, and how I've enjoyed being in First Baptist Church Hammond, and then what a joy to be together on the radio ministry and the powerful outreach around the world.
1: We're so grateful that you're here and appreciate you. Real quickly, we like to start on Friday's edition of Grace to Grow with what God did to bring you to Christ. I know your story is a beautiful story, and even starts off right here in Hammond, Indiana, before you were even born. And just a sweet story. His dad came to know the Lord as his Savior in a revival meeting in the hills of North Carolina, Western North Carolina. Went into evangelism, a single man, got to lead his wife to the Lord in one of the evangelistic services, your mama. But what did the Lord do to bring you to Christ?
2: Well, the exciting thing for me is to have that great history, that legacy. I think one of the things we're missing out of church today is we're missing our stories.
1: Yeah.
2: We're missing the testimonies. We used to take time to hear the testimony, and I noticed the services I've been in with you, that one of the things that God's really burdened you to do is to get people to tell their story.
1: Amen.
2: How they came to know the Lord Jesus Christ. And you would ask them pointedly, when, how, where, because that's important. When you've got that story, you've got that background. And I was with my dad. He was preaching a tent meeting in Barnesville, North Carolina. I was 7 years of age. They filled up that old gospel tent.
1: Amen.
2: So many people came that asked the children to go to the shavings and sit in the, and I love that, man. I'm right down in the shavings, and I'm taking wood chips, and I'm making me roads, and I found a cricket and pulled his legs off, made him a car. I probably need therapy, right? But I was just being a kid and having fun. But, you know, they came down to the end of the service, and I remember so distinctly how God just devastated that place. The altars fill both sides of that big wooden altar, and I remember that it just looked like a massive tunnel down through there. And as a child, and I came to that moment, my dad's a preacher, my mom's a Sunday school teacher, I go to church, but what dad's preaching about, I don't know that Jesus. He's not my Savior. He's my friend. My parents love him. But if I died, I wouldn't go to heaven.
1: Yeah, about that.
2: And I'm only seven. But, boy, it was so real. And God orchestrated that evening for me. Those old mountain prayer warriors, those exhorters, they got up, they felt the burden of that meeting. You could hear their voices echoing down through those mountain hollers. They were crying out to God, "Oh, God, let them die, God. Let them die, God." Scared me to death. I thought those old men are mad. They got those big Bibles, and they're asking God to kill everybody under this tent. But what they were after was for God to break, that we would, as individuals, die out to self.
1: Amen.
2: He knew that the Christians couldn't have revival until they cleaned up.
1: Yeah, sure.
2: You know, we used to use a word a long time ago in the church about holiness.
1: Yeah.
2: We're almost allergic to that word now.
1: Yeah. It's foreign to us.
2: It's foreign. But a holy living is what produces a holy people.
1: Amen.
2: And a holy people is what produces revival.
1: Sure.
2: And it's not another light show that I need in my church. We've already found ourselves guilty of trading off old-time religion for showtime religion. Well, that hadn't worked out well for
1: us.
2: No,
1: it hasn't.
2: So we need to get back to the power of God, what those old men were talking about. And they were scaring, in their sense for me, as a seven-year-old boy, because they were telling even the lost people, you're not going to get saved till you turn loose of you. And the things you've got your meat hooks in, the things of this world, the pleasures of life. And you know, I didn't process all that as a seven-year-old, but boy, God did.
1: Isn't
2: he orchestrated
1: something?
2: Me, had me in there, and I could hear them crying. I could hear them praying. I could be under that altar and see the raindrops dripping off, but it was the tears of repentance down through that altar.
1: Isn't that something?
2: And, you know, we don't see a lot of that.
1: No, we don't.
2: That brokenness before the Lord, but I'm so grateful for his mercy and grace for me, and that God saved me at that age. And, yeah, I went through a period of time. I ran from the Lord. How do I say this in a kind way? It hurt to see how Christian people treated my dad. How people acted in church. How people would invite you home as a child, not because they liked you, but they wanted to find out what you knew or what your family did.
1: Dear friends, I want to encourage you. Boy, let's be true, genuine Christians. You know, the end of the commandment is charity out of a pure heart, a clean conscience, and the faith that's unfeigned. And we need a revival of all three of those things: genuine love for God and others,
2: yeah. A
1: clean conscience, a good conscience that's void of offense toward God or others, and then a faith that's real. And boy, nothing quite frustrates a child like insincerity and hypocrisy. Yeah.
2: And they can see it.
1: Yeah.
2: They know it. They're innocent, and they read that. And I just went through that process, and every time something would happen, I would just become more and more resentful. And by the time I got to college, I classified myself as an agnostic. Moved away from the Lord, tried to bury myself in psychology, find my inner self, and became second to the chair in the department. And went down the road of intellectualism, but it was a dead-end street.
1: Dead end.
2: Didn't solve any problems.
1: Boy, it did not, and it does. It just complicates things. Kind of a wonderful thing. Dear friend, if you're listening to the testimony today of Dr. Ralph Sexton, and you're not sure you're saved, please, don't pass go. Don't collect $200. Go right to Jesus.
2: Amen.
1: You don't need me to explain it to you, but you can go to God and cry out for his mercies. He'll save you. But we'd love to explain it to you. 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We'd love to talk to you about that. And then if you are a child of God, let's determine that we're not going to be an offense to a little one.
2: Right.
1: And you hurt someone when they're young, they have their whole life to be hurt by that situation. And Jesus gives very strong rebuke and warnings to people that do that. And sometimes you don't do it by anything physical. You do it by something that is carnal and wicked. And just as wicked as anything you can think of is a man or woman who's been saved by the grace of God and has been used of God because of insincerities and criticisms and a carnal spirit to cause problems for the younger generation. Don't do that. I don't have time to tell you a story, but you know, the other day some kids were singing, and someone had to come up and say, "Well, I don't like this. I don't appreciate this." And I'm thinking, "What in the world is wrong with you? What's wrong with you?" And I think that sometimes that criticism is just satanic in its inertia. Well, kind of interesting here. We're going to pass this real quick because I want to get to something important. But 1975, you were at McCormick Place up here in a business convention in Chicago.
2: Right.
1: And you came to the youth conference, Church with a Heart. God brought you down here on the night service, and that's where God broke your heart to get out of business and get back in the work of the Lord.
2: All that resentment and all that anger melted down. One of the things that happened that really iced my cake is that our small church, my dad, if you didn't have service, you didn't get paid. And so snow hit the mountains, and we'd been in like the sixth or seventh week, services called off. We were eating potato soup every single night. You didn't have to ask what for supper. It was potatoes and cornbread. And in the second week, the third week, and somebody knocked at the door, and it was snowing outside. There's a man in a little thin jacket shivering. My dad asked him to come in, and he said, "What can I do?" And he said, "Preacher Ralph, I listen to you on the radio. We're starving to death. We're cold." Said, "Is there anything you could do to help us?" And my dad opened his wallet, and he said, "Son, all I got is $5. He said, "But go to the top of the street there and buy you a bag of coal and lump coal and get a bag of kindling." And he said, "Hold on." And he went in the kitchen, my dad, and he took the last of our potatoes, opened the refrigerator, and got what was left of the eggs and the milk and the cornmeal, and he put it in that bag. And we had nothing. And he handed him his last $5. And the man went out, and my dad said, "Now you go home, build a fire, get your wife to make a cake of cornbread, make those babies some potato soup, and think how good God is."
1: Huh.
2: And I got so mad, I went upstairs, and I put my fist through the sheetrock in my bedroom.
1: Hmm.
2: And I said, "He loves them more than he loves us." And that night, I heard something, and I opened the basement door, and my dad was laying on that dirt floor saying, "God, there's no breakfast. You're going to have to feed them." And before daylight, somebody just kept beating on the front door.
1: How about that?
2: And my dad opened the door, and I pulled on my jeans, ran down there, and there's a guy with two big boxes. Got one. He said, "I hadn't slept all night." He said, "I don't know why I'm here, but here's some ham and eggs and milk and bread." And he had 2 weeks' worth of groceries, and he said, "Y'all eat it so I can go to sleep and get a night rest." And God fed us before breakfast
1: Isn't
2: the next morning.
1: That's awesome.
2: And we've got to have those stories.
1: Yeah.
2: We've got to have that for another generation.
1: Amen. Praise the Lord. Now your precious dad's with Jesus, been with Jesus for a while, but what a great testimony.
2: Yeah.
1: And God is so faithful. He is faithful, and we can trust him. We can believe him. And that is a great testimony right there. Brother Ralph Sexton is our guest today on Grace to Grow Live. Our time is up. I want you just to tell us real quickly, if our listeners want to learn more about what God is doing through your ministry, especially in the nation of Israel and through the people there,
2: sure,
1: how could they contact you?
2: Well, if you'll just go to our website, ralphsextonministries.com.org, or if you go to YouTube, Ralph Sexton Ministries, Facebook, Ralph Sexton Ministries, and then we have been working in the nation of Israel since 1951. We're in the process yearly, weekly, of projects in the country, whether it's at an orphanage or whether it's medical care or whether it's buying an ambulance or a medical motorcycle. They can help us. Ralph
1: Amen.
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1: 28816. All right. Friends, thank you for joining us on Grace to Grow today. I certainly pray that God would use this broadcast to inspire and encourage God's people. We appreciate Dr. Ralph Sexton and his willingness to help us today. I hope you have a wonderful day and a great weekend in Jesus' name.

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How do you do? A famous inventor once said, "Our greatest weakness lies in giving up. The most certain way to succeed is always to try one more time." Well, the man in the following story knows that to be true. He was trying very hard to finish college when he started a painting business. And he was trying to finish painting a house when he fell 17 feet from a scaffold, bringing most of his plans to an end. Most, but not all, because his heart and mind and life were unshaken.

0: How's my husband, Doctor?
1: Well, his condition's critical, Mrs. Rogers. I spent a long time cleaning out bone fragments before we could repair the damage. Let me explain what we did. There are 7 cervical vertebrae that comprise the upper spine. They begin at the base of the head and end at the top of the back. Your husband cracked the 4th and 5th cervical. He broke the 6th and shattered the 7th. We cleaned the pieces of the 7th out of his neck and replaced it with a donor bone. And then we stabilized the 6th and 7th with a plate that goes from the 4th cervical to the 1st thoracic vertebrae.
0: Oh, it's amazing he's still alive.
1: Mrs. Rogers, the broken bone severed the spinal cord, so he will never walk again.
0: Oh.
1: I'm sorry. And there's a chance he may regain the use of his hands, but it'll be a long, tedious recovery at best.
2: This is Unshackled, bringing the light of the world to people everywhere with true life stories, dramatized and produced before a live audience in Chicago by Pacific Garden Mission. 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And with good reason. We've seen too many miracles to believe otherwise. Visitors, guests, and transients passing through see love expressed at the old lighthouse in the form of nourishing meals, clean dormitories, free medical and dental care, and clean clothing, all made possible by friends like you who give financially to support the ministry. And then they hear about God's love and grace and realize that He is the one who makes everything possible, especially the transformation of their own lives. And that rebirth is what Unshackled celebrates. Now for broadcast around the earth, here's program number 2768 in the series Unshackled, the program that makes you face yourself and think.
3: Hello?
0: Hi, Mom. I just wanted to give you an update on Randy.
3: Oh, how is he doing, Tina?
0: He finally consented to having a tracheotomy, so he's off the respirator.
3: Oh, that's so good. I can't wait to tell his dad. I wish that we could be there with you, honey.
0: Well, you stayed as long as you could. Randy and I understand your need to return home.
3: So that means he can begin to talk and eat, huh? 2 of his favorite pastimes.
0: Yes. No more communicating with eye blinks.
3: So he can talk now?
0: Yeah. When they first took the tubes out, he quoted Psalm 23.
3: That's my preacher boy.
0: It's very slow progress, though. Every time he gains ground, he seems to have a setback. But at least with some of those tubes out, maybe he won't have so many infections.
3: When can he come home?
0: Not for a while, I'm afraid. He's still wearing that halo brace on his head, and he can't come home until that's removed. The doctor says he's got a long way to go.
3: You tell him we love him, and we're praying for him.
2: The man in our story was married with 3 children when he fell and broke his neck. He had been raised to finish what he started, and yet he lay in the hospital unable to even feed himself. He had to leave unfinished his painting business, his college degree, and most of all, his dream of becoming a pastor. Important lessons lay ahead for Randy Rogers in this conclusion of his true story right now on Unshackled.
4: I don't remember much of the first week in ICU, but I do remember the machines, the constant noise of equipment that kept me alive. And I remember my wife always being at my side or at the foot of my bed. I communicated by blinking my eyes. I refused a tracheotomy for a while because I thought they would remove my voice box. When the doctor explained the procedure, I agreed. At last, I could talk with my wife.
0: You're making progress, Randy. You're in the step-down unit now.
4: I don't feel like stepping down to anything right now.
0: Oh, it just means you're not as critical as you were.
4: Well, they're always doing something to me. I feel like a specimen.
0: You are a specimen, but you're mine, and I love you. Besides, they're trying to get you healthy so you can go home with me, Randy.
4: Well, I did leave today. Went to the therapy room in a special cardiac chair, kind of a lean-back wheelchair.
0: So I heard. The nurses told me when I arrived.
4: It took 4 nurses to get me out of my bed into that chair, but it was good to finally leave my bed.
0: What did you learn in therapy?
4: That I can't feed myself. The therapist tried to show me how to use a brace, and I almost stabbed myself in the throat with my fork.
0: Better use a spoon for a while.
4: I want to go home to be with my children and you, Tina.
0: You will, honey. Don't be discouraged.
4: After a time in the step-down unit, I went to a regular room, but my care was so demanding. I was sent back to the step-down unit the next day. My lungs were still being suctioned every 15 or 20 minutes, and the stipulation for rehab was once every 30 or 45 minutes. Nevertheless, after 32 days in the hospital, I entered the rehab center with just one IV line for antibiotics and the trach still in my throat. I was excited to be making progress, but that night they took me back to the hospital because I had a high fever and they didn't know why. What was supposed to be a few days turned into 2 weeks, and I was extremely disappointed.
0: Randy, what's wrong? You're not yourself.
4: Nothing.
0: Come on, honey, talk to me. This isn't like you at all.
4: I don't feel like talking. Why don't you go home?
0: No, I won't go home until you tell me what's wrong. The doctor said you're not cooperating. You've even refused to let them run some tests. And the therapist says you've been sleeping through the bedside therapy sessions.
4: I'm tired of it all.
0: Don't you want to get well?
4: I said go home.
0: Oh, you were doing so well, Randy. You've made progress. Please tell me what's wrong.
4: Nothing.
0: Honey, please talk to me.
4: I don't care anymore, Tina.
0: But they found the source of the infection behind your heart, and they're giving you antibiotics. You get to go back to the rehab center tomorrow.
4: So what? Every time I think I'm getting better, I end up back in the hospital again.
0: Not this time. I'm sure of it. You'll feel better once you get back into rehab. You'll see.
4: Go home, Tina.
0: Okay. I'll come visit you tomorrow.
4: Don't bother. I don't want any visitors. I was at the lowest I had ever been, tormented mentally and physically until it seemed that every ounce of strength had been drained from my body. During this ordeal, I had recalled many encouraging and comforting scriptures that I had learned throughout my life, but somehow I couldn't rise out of this dark tunnel of despair. I had been through so many setbacks since my fall, and each one occurred when I felt I was getting better. Why keep trying, I thought. When I returned to rehab, I decided to starve myself. I was already underweight, so I didn't think it would take very long.
0: Randy, they told me you still haven't eaten.
4: I'm not hungry.
0: Well, you're nothing but skin and bones, honey. Please eat something.
4: No, I don't want to eat.
0: You've got to eat or you'll die.
4: To die is gain.
0: No, I don't want to lose you, Randy. No, please don't do this. Eat something, please. The children need you. And I need you, too.
4: Go home and leave me alone, Tina.
5: Hello, Randy. Hi, Tina.
0: Oh, hi, Jeff. I'm glad you're here.
5: I thought I'd come by and see how you're doing, brother. What's wrong, Tina?
0: He won't eat. He hasn't eaten for 3 days. He's starving himself.
5: Why? What's wrong, Randy?
0: He's given up, and he won't even tell me why.
4: My friend Jeff was the last person I wanted to see at that moment. Once my instructor at Bible College, he and I had become close friends during the times we had gone on visitation before my fall. I was struggling financially at one time, and he had encouraged me to keep my focus on the Lord. I knew he would make me face up to this challenge in a similar way. As soon as my wife left the room, he proceeded to bore in on my defenses.
5: Why are you becoming faint-hearted, Randy?
4: You wouldn't understand.
5: Try me.
4: How would you know what it's like to have your lungs on fire because they're constantly suctioning off fluids?
5: I wouldn't know.
4: Or have your arms poked with needles until they're black and blue and so sore you can't stand for anyone to touch them.
5: I'm sure it's bad, but it's not forever, Randy. Hang in there.
4: Easy for you to say. Every time I get better, I have a setback. The tests are endless. One blood test after another. Scans and x-rays and MRIs. I can't get comfortable because I'm always either hot or cold. I'm sick of it. I'm not a wimp. I've just gone as far as my body can go. I want out of this life.
5: God doesn't give us that option, Randy.
4: He knows I can't take any more.
5: What if Jesus had opted out and not gone to the cross for you?
4: I'm not Jesus.
5: No, you're not, Randy, but he lives in you, doesn't he?
4: Yes, but...
5: Well, the Bible says, I can do all things through Christ, which strengtheneth me.
4: God also promises not to give us more than we can bear, and I can't bear any more. It's too much.
5: God cannot lie, Randy. He has kept you to this point, even though you feel that it's more than you can bear, but you've been able to endure it. This is the time when you have to live out the truths contained in the Scriptures. Have you forgotten Hebrews chapter 10? God says, Now the just shall live by faith, but if any man draw back, my soul shall have no pleasure in him.
4: I have faith that he'll deliver me from the pain I'm in.
5: You'll have to wait on God's deliverance. You can't take it in your own hands. Oh, what a great way to thank your family and friends after they prayed for your life to be spared. And what about Tina, huh? Do you think it's been easy for her, taking care of the family all the while being here with you?
4: It'll be much easier when I'm gone.
5: What about your children? What kind of message will we be sending them? That their dad was a quitter and his God is not worth putting their trust in?
4: They'll get over it.
5: Your wife deserves to know that you're going to try to make it, Randy. Your children deserve a dad that doesn't quit.
4: My children are not your concern.
5: Fine. Go ahead. Maybe your wife will marry a real man to raise your children.
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4: I pouted and sulked for one more night after his visit, as his words burned in my mind. Then I decided that no one was going to attack my manhood and get away with it. I also repented in shame to the Lord for the way I had become. The next day, I ate what I was given with no sensation of being full or hungry. I was still frequently having my lungs vacuumed through a tube inserted in the trach, but

0: face, now so thin my cheekbones were protruding. My ribs were also plain to see. A little red button was hanging from my throat, and I had a big black rack screwed to my head, attached to a plastic shoulder brace to keep my head immobilized. I was appalled by the face staring back at me. When the shock wore off, I set to work, determined to do as much for myself as possible to relieve Tina of her burden.
1: Hey, Randy. How's it going? What's the matter, brother?
2: Oh, dear. His trach button isn't in. Here. That's better.
0: Thanks.
1: Why do you need that on your trach?
0: I can't talk without it.
1: Can I get one for my wife?
0: I already asked him to give me one for Tina.
1: So, seriously, how is everything?
0: Much better, thanks. I've learned to eat, pick up my own cup, and brush my hair. I haven't mastered shaving yet, as you can see.
1: All in due season.
0: You wouldn't believe the sad stories here. One guy, only 22 years old, was standing by his pickup when a car swerved and hit him. He's paralyzed from the neck down, and he doesn't have a wife or family and friends to stand by him like I do.
1: Whoso findeth a wife findeth a good thing and obtaineth favor of the Lord.
0: Amen. I don't know what I'd do without Tina. She never complains or worries. She just takes care of everything.
1: You're very blessed, Randy.
0: Yeah, I know. I've also learned to turn the pages of a book with a rubber thimble, so now I can read the Bible again.
1: That's great. God will feed you what's needed to help you be strong again.
0: Jeff, I'm really grateful that you dared to confront me during my pity party.
1: You would have done the same thing for me.
0: Better believe it. Listen, I know that God had a purpose for what has happened to me and my condition.
1: Absolutely. Randy, I want to read you something you've read many times. It's from 2 Corinthians chapter 1. Blessed be God, even the Father of our Lord Jesus Christ, the Father of mercies and the God of all comfort, who comforteth us in all our tribulation, that we may be able to comfort them which are in any trouble by the comfort wherewith we ourselves are comforted of God.
0: It's true. Maybe I won't become a pastor now, but I can relate to other paralyzed people and those who have various physical limitations and tell them about Jesus.
1: You're right. When you get released, I'm going to take you out preaching.
0: I went to class to learn how to use a wheelchair. It wasn't easy, rolling a wheelchair with a 12-pound cast iron brace on my head, and I made excuses why I should be pushed instead of rolling myself. Then I saw a 6-year-old boy with only one arm rolling his wheelchair by moving his arm from one wheel to the other. And finally, I felt so ashamed I didn't complain again.
3: Hi, honey. Oh, boy, it's good to see you sitting out here in the lobby.
0: I got out here under my own power, too. Well, mine and the Lord's.
3: Mm-hmm.
0: I was just looking out at the lake. It looks cold out there.
3: It is cold. Are you all right? You seem kind of pensive.
0: Oh, just thinking. I'm not bitter at God, Tina, but sometimes I wonder if he'll ever use me again.
3: Oh, of course he will.
0: 100 times I've reconstructed that scaffold in my mind, wondering what I could have done differently. I simply overreached.
3: God knows, Randy. He didn't let you die, so he has a purpose for your life.
0: Some people here are actually worse off than I am. There's one guy who was burned in a car fire. His eyelids are melted shut and his nose is gone.
3: Oh, how awful.
0: He's missing a leg, too. And the interesting thing is, we both worked for the same paint contractor before I started our business.
3: How did he get burned?
0: He got drunk and passed out in his car, and it overheated.
3: Then he doesn't know the Lord?
0: No. But I'd like to tell him how much God loves him before I leave here. I know God will give me an opportunity to share the gospel with him.
3: I'm sure he will, honey. How's your therapy going?
0: I'm learning to write and type. I want to be more independent so I'm not a burden to you, Tina.
3: Oh, you'll never be a burden to me, Randy.
0: I heard some other patients talking about complete and incomplete spinal cord breaks, so I asked my doctor about mine. He said mine is complete, meaning I will never stand again or walk around the block with you, Tina. I'll never jump in the car and take the kids for a soda. I'll never be an usher at church.
3: But you'll always be my husband, and I'll always love you.
0: Yeah, I sure thank you and God for that. It was a hard pill to swallow, but my life would never be the same, and I threw myself into training for this new life. The principle of

0: Completing every task we start was taught by my father, but God knew I would need it most at this time in my life. After 12 weeks, the time came for my halo brace to be removed, but due to a mix-up with the x-rays, nearly 3 weeks went by before I saw the doctor.
1: According to the tomography, your neck looks good, Randy.
0: I thought this day would never come. I've dreamed that when you remove the brace, my head falls off.
1: Well, I assure you, your head will not fall off. Now, all I have to do is remove these four screws, and voila! There, it's off.
0: My head?
1: No, the halo brace.
0: My head feels like a balloon on my shoulders without all that weight.
1: Do you have any pain?
0: No.
1: You're doing great, Randy. You can go home in a few weeks.
0: Three weeks later, I was ready to go home. The night before I left, I went to the room of the man who had been so badly burned.
2: So you're going home tomorrow? That's great.
0: I'm excited.
2: I can't see you, Randy, so I don't know. How bad is your injury?
0: I have no feeling at all from my armpits to my feet. I also have no feeling on the outside of either arm. All I can feel are my thumbs and my first and middle finger, but none of my fingers move.
2: How do you do anything?
0: With special braces that fit over my wrist.
2: Do you have a lot of pain?
0: No pain at all, except for phantom ones.
2: Yeah, me too, on the leg that's missing. I sure messed up my life.
0: I came to talk to you about that, Joe. Have you ever heard the gospel?
2: You mean the music?
0: No, I mean the old story of God's love for mankind.
2: I don't know much about God.
0: He knows everything about you.
2: I was afraid of that.
0: Oh, don't be afraid. He loves you. The Bible says, "For God so loved the world that he gave his only begotten Son, that whosoever believeth in him should not perish, but have everlasting life."
2: It really says that?
0: Yeah, in John chapter 3, verse 16. The next verse says, "For God sent not his Son into the world to condemn the world, but that the world through him might be saved."
2: I don't know, Randy. You seem like a really straight guy, but me, I've done some really bad things.
0: Joe, the Bible says we're all guilty. We are all condemned sinners, from the least of us to the best. That's why Jesus came. He suffered and died on the cross, a perfect man who never sinned, so that his righteous blood could cover our sins. Because the Bible says, without shedding of blood, there is no remission of sin. When you believe that Jesus died for your sins, God accepts you at that moment and gives you the innocence of Christ in place of your guilt.
2: I never knew that.
0: Would you like to have your sins forgiven?
2: Yeah. What do I have to do?
0: Talk to God, Joe. Repent of your sins and ask him to forgive you and accept you because Christ died for you.
3: So did he pray with you then?
0: Yes, he did, honey.
3: Oh.
0: And then he asked me if God could use him. I told him that God could use anybody. I told him that hundreds of teenagers are heading down the same road he just came from, and he could warn them and maybe change their minds.
3: Well, here we are. Welcome home, honey.
0: Oh, it looks so good to me. You have no idea. Almost 5 months I've been gone.
3: We have your hospital bed set up in the living room. My mother helped me rearrange everything for you down here.
0: I won't be going upstairs, that's for sure. But I'd like to go to church tomorrow. I was still very sick and weak, and for many days it was all I could do to get out of bed for a few hours. But I did attend church on Wednesday and Sunday. 6 weeks later, I began having serious pains in my neck. X-rays revealed the metal plate was rubbing a bone, so I underwent 10 hours of surgery to replace the plate. When I was well enough, my friend Jeff took me to the Gospel League home, the women's division of Pacific Garden Mission, where I preached for 30 minutes. Afterward, four women professed faith in Christ. I felt more alive than ever after that experience. That fall, I registered for a class in Bible college, hoping to finish.
4: Hello?
0: Hi, Mom.
4: Oh, Randy, it's good to hear your voice. How are you?
0: Kind of down right now, Mom. I had to drop out of college again.
4: What happened?
0: I couldn't keep up with the note-taking, and I almost passed out from low blood pressure. I was such a distraction that I decided it wasn't fair to the teacher.
4: Well, I'm proud of you for trying, son.
0: It was a hard decision, Mom. I wanted so much to finish.
4: Well, maybe when you get stronger.
0: I don't think so. I wrote the school and asked them to remove me from the school rolls.
4: I'm sorry, son.
0: I keep wondering, am I washed up? Am I truly bound by circumstance? I mean, we're all taught to believe that we can do anything with Christ.
4: Randy, you'll always be my preacher, son. I know that God has a purpose for your life. Don't you be discouraged.
0: Okay, I won't, Mom. I can still think and write. Maybe I can reach people that way. I've had setbacks, but I now work 4 days a week at my church on a part-time basis, and I serve in various capacities to proclaim the gospel to the afflicted and to those who are whole. It's true, my body may be paralyzed, but the body of Christ is not. Our church family has always been there for us with prayers, food, and financial support until my disability checks began. This verse helps me often. 2 Corinthians chapter 4, verse 17. For our light affliction, which is but for a moment, worketh for us a far more exceeding and eternal weight of glory. I thank God for many blessings and the assurance of heaven. One day I will have a new body and see Jesus face to face. My testimony shows that none of us is guaranteed the next breath. If you don't know the Savior, don't wait another minute.
5: Romans chapter 6, verse 23 says, "For the wages of sin is death, but the gift of God is eternal life through Jesus Christ our Lord." If you would like to know more about this so great a salvation, just write to us at Pacific Garden Mission and we'll send you some literature. 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

This is program number 2768. Heard in part two of the true story of Randy Rogers were Dan Frick, Judith Easton, Don Stroop, Tom Geitch, Karen Anglin, and Art Fox. Original music, Ralph Colburn. Sound, Nick Aloisio. 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

0: 1 Samuel 15:23 says this, "For rebellion is as the sin of witchcraft, and stubbornness is as iniquity and idolatry." Notice that stubbornness is called sin. Most people would classify it a lot lower on the scale. You see, we all have our personal quote-unquote character flaws that we excuse, things like temper, attitude, overeating, certain music, jokes, or entertainment, and so forth. But God calls them sins. They stop His blessings. What faults do you excuse in your life that you don't like in others? For what do you rebuke your kids for doing when you do the same things? Maybe if we'd pay more attention to what people call little sins, we'd have many more blessings and joy in our Christian lives. Something to think about.
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0: 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Let's start this broadcast with our first request. Here's Meaning in the Middle of the Air, performed by Stephen Ray, Nichols and Sons, and requested this afternoon by Romiano Olivo and Chin Mirror Carolino.

0: What a great start. Keep this request coming in, young peeps. We're just getting warm up here at studio. By the way, if you're hearing any noise here, rather than my voice,
1: hey man,
0: brother, brother Jin Shark is here in studio working on our future radio station. 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
1: Hello, Pastor. And I know you're listening.
0: Well, let's get proceed here. Here's As Long As You're Glorified by Coffee Ministry and requested by Senior High School Dorm Girls.

Hey, young peeps, it's been a rainy week filled with school stress, classes, assignment, quizzes, and all the work hard that comes with them. But now it's finally to relax, have fun, enjoy some encouraging gospel music. So drop your favorite song, and I'll do my best to play it on the air. Here's another one. This one goes out to Micah Paraiso. I just want to thank you, Lord, by Providence Baptist College.

This afternoon, we've got uplifting gospel music, Bible trivia, and a short message from God's Word. So don't go anywhere. Stay tuned. Stay where you are and send your song requests, your greetings, your jokes, or your riddles in the comment section, and I'll read them live here at studio. And here's the deal. If you send me a greetings, jokes, or riddle, or your greetings, you'll get two song credits. So here we go. Here's our next song. Lord, I'm Thankful by Valley Grove Baptist Church. And requested this afternoon once again by Romian Olivo, Lovely, and Linda. Hello. Good afternoon.

Once again, this is Carlos Simon, your host, and you're listening to Teen Talk live here on Anchor Radio or the Neta. Here's a jokes from Linda. Sir, ano ang tawag sa aso na mainit? Ano daw ang tawag sa aso na mainit? Eddie Hot Dog. Ha ha ha ha. Thank you, Linda, for that joke. Well, here's another song for us. This one goes out to Christine Gonzaga, Immortal Invisible by Stipitit Evangelistic Association.

All right, young peeps, it's time for our first trivia question this afternoon. And don't forget, we'll be awarding special prize to the listeners who get the most correct answer in a particular week. And every correct answer during any of our live broadcasts will count towards the weekly total, even if you don't win on a particular day. Well, let's see who's in our top five this afternoon. Here's Leian Fass. She have 17 points. And Jan Chua, 16 points. Sheena Gutierrez, 13 points. And Marina Simon, 11 points. And Prudencio Ulup Sr., he have 9 points. Well, the first five person who send the correct answer will receive a 2.

song credits, and the first young person to send the correct answer win the 10 peso voucher. So I'm looking for the first young person. Well, here's our TV song. Here's All We Need by Valley Grove Baptist Church, and requested once again by Rumian Olivo and Linda.

question this afternoon according to Galatians chapter 5 verse 13. How should we use our freedom or our liberty? And the correct answer is to serve one another in love. And congratulations to Micah Faraisio. You were the first young person who sent the correct answer. And you win a 10 peso voucher and 2 song credits. And the remaining listeners was Romian Olivo, Lian Fast, Jan Chua, and Shiname Gutierrez. You also receive a 2 song credits, and the other winner, I will add another point toward our special prize, that is an Anchor Radio Kopi Mag. Thank you so much for participating. We will do the trivia question later during this broadcast. So before that, here's another song. I Love You This Much by Commonwealth Baptist College and requested by Aliana from the Dorm Girls.

Here's a joke from Sabrina from the dorm girls said, ano po ang tawag sa panda na maliit? Eddie Pandak. Ha, ha, ha, ha. Well, thank you so much, Sabrina. Panda. Pandak. Well, here's your song, A Little Taste of Heaven by House Anderson College.

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Here's Teen Boy Soul Winning every Tuesday, 4 to 6 p.m. And also the Teen Girl Soul Winning, that is Thursday, also 4 to 6 p.m. And Teen Basic Discipleship every Wednesday, 6 to 7:15 p.m. during our prayer meeting. And our Youth Fellowship with Pastor Galyan every Sunday at 3:30 p.m. before our evening service. And also, we're going to every young people. If you are registered or you are write your name on the piece of paper from Sister Jerusha, we will go to Santa Maria, Bulacan on Monday. We're leaving at 5 a.m. Wow, 5 a.m. So if your name is not there yet, you can write it later or maybe tomorrow so that you can go with us in Santa Maria, Bulacan, in their youth revival from Pastor Tuquero's church. Well, here's another song, Come Boldly to the Throne of Grace by Stiffitit Evangelistic Team and requested by Marina Simone.

All right, young thief, it's time for a short message from God's Words. Today's message is titled, Called to Serve. Well, I'm excited about it. So while we're waiting, and let's prepare our heart with this song, A Love Down Deep in My Heart, performed by Ribs Family and requested once again by Micah Paraiso.

Well, the Bible said in Mark chapter 10, verse 45, very familiar verse, the Bible said, "For even the Son of Man came not to be ministered unto, but to minister and to give his life a ransom for many." This afternoon message, called to serve. You know what? Many young people in the world asking, who will serve me? Who will serve me? Who will serve me? But you know what? Jesus teaches us to ask a different question. The question what Jesus said, how can I serve others? And Jesus himself came into this planet Earth to be served. But not to being served, but to serve. If you want to follow Jesus, hey, do you want to follow the Lord Jesus Christ in your life? We should follow His example of serving others, because the Lord Jesus Christ came to this earth not to be served, but to serve. And you know what? The Lord Jesus Christ gave us an example. He is our example. The Bible said, "For even the Son of Man came not to be ministered unto, but to minister." That was the Bible said. Jesus said that He did not come to serve, but to serve. Think about this for just a moment. The Lord Jesus Christ, the Son of God, He chose to serve. He helped people. He cared for people. He cared for the hurting people. He taught people. And He ultimately, He gave His life for ransom. The Bible said, ransom for many. If Jesus was willing to serve, we should never think that serving is very lowest point in our daily life, because serving is very, very important. And the Lord Jesus Christ gave us an example that even He is the Son, the very God of the universe, He came not to be ministered, but to serve. He is our example, and Jesus gave us a purpose. You know what? You are saved. You are saved. You are redeemed by the blood of the Lord Jesus Christ. And God, the Lord Jesus Christ, gave us an example. The Bible said in Galatians chapter 5, verse 13, "For brethren, they are saved. Ye have been called unto liberty." They have a freedom from sin. And the Bible said, "Only use not liberty for an occasion to the flesh." But the Bible said, "But by love serve one another." Wow, what a great verse. God save us not to be just sitting around, fooling around. But the Bible said, but by love, serve one another. Hey, young people, the Bible reminds us that we were called to freedom. We are saved, but we should use the freedom, the liberty that we have to serve one another in love. We are called to serve, not just saved to sit around and doing nothing. Well, God give you a gift. Maybe you have a talents, maybe you have a time, maybe you have opportunities, and maybe God can, if you give that to God and let God use it, well, God will bless your life, and God will bless that talents, God will bless that gift, and to honor Him and to worship Him. Well, that's what the very, very one that we need to do in our life, to serve the Lord Jesus Christ, because we are called to serve. Maybe you have a talent, and maybe that our God wants to use it. And maybe you can start right now. Whatever that talent, whatever that gift, maybe God can use it. And that the Lord Jesus Christ, He came to this earth to give His life just to save us. And to serve others. Well, Jesus wants us to serve others. That's why He saved us. The Bible said in John chapter 13, verse 14, the Bible said, "If I then," the Lord Jesus Christ speaking, "Lord and Master, have washed your feet, ye also ought to wash one another's feet.
And verse number 15, take a look at this verse. Let's hear it. The Bible said, "For I have given you an example that ye should do as I have done unto you." What the Lord Jesus Christ done in this text, the Bible said, He washed the feet of His disciples. He served His disciples. So, we as a Christian who being saved by the blood of the Lord Jesus Christ, we should serve others. We should serve others. And don't ask yourself this very moment, what can I do to serve someone? Hey, you can do something for others. And don't think about it. Just do it. Look for someone who needs help, who needs encouragement, who needs your kindness, who needs to serve. Serve them. Serve them without anything in return. Well, young people, be honest. We serve because sometimes we get something. But you know what? While we're serving the Lord Jesus Christ, don't expect anything in return. Just serve Him. Remember, we are not called just to receive God's love. We are called to serve it through serving others. So this afternoon, we are called to serve the Lord Jesus Christ. Let us follow Jesus Christ, not only what we believe, but also in how we serve. Hey, young peeps, we serve the living God. It's an honor, it's an opportunity to serve Him because we are called to serve. Father in heaven, thank you, Lord, for this time that we have. Thank you for the word of God, and thank you for the opportunity to serve you. Thank you so much, Lord God, Heavenly Father, in Christ's name.

Well, that song was When Compared to God by Briton Family. Well, it's time for another trivia question here at Teen Talk. And this round, you can win 2 song credits and also a 10 peso voucher. And everyone who had the correct answer will receive a 1 point toward our special prize for this week. That is an Anchor Radio coffee mug. And once again, the first young person to send the correct answer wins the 10 peso voucher. The first young person. So while you're sending your answer, enjoy this sing requested by Max Zion Simon, I'm Feeling Fine by Marion Avenue Boys.

Well, our second trivia question, what did Jesus wash in John 13? And the correct answer is his disciples' feet. And once again, congratulations to our winners. The first young person is Micah Farah Iso. You win a 2-song credits plus a 10 peso voucher. And the remaining winner, Leyan Fast, Jan Chua, Romian Olivo, and Marina Simon. And the other winners will receive a 1 point toward our special prize, that is Anchor Radio Coffee Mug. Well, thank you so much for participating our trivia question during this broadcast. And here's another song, Help Me Abide by Lindsay Osgood and requested by Sheena Mae Gutierrez.

Wow, can you believe it? Our 1 hour broadcast is almost over. Thank you so much for spending your afternoon with me. I hope you had a great week and have a blessed weekend. Until next time, keep tuning in to Anchor Radio Ordineta. This is Teen Talk and I'm your host, Carlos Simon, saying once again, ang Panginoon ang pag-asa ng kabataan. I have 15 song lineup here. I'll cue this song so you can listen throughout the rest of the afternoon. And now to close out our broadcast, here's God on the Mountain performed by Eddie Galian and requested by lovely Mavu.

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Get wisdom, get understanding, do not forget, nor turn away from the words of my mouth. Do not forsake her, and she will preserve you. Love her, and she will keep you. Wisdom is the principal thing. Therefore,

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One sat alone beside the highway, begging. His eyes were blind, the light he could not see.

0: Now, the doctors have said that alcoholism, or the Bible calls it a drunkard, said being a drunkard or a dope addict, of course, is a disease. Now, I'll grant you that that's so to some extent, but it's not a disease before you start drinking, see? And there's nothing in your body that brings on a disease like that, because there's nothing in your body that has to have liquor or has to have alcohol or dope, you see. You see, dope and liquor and cigarettes and all of its kinfolks, every bit of it, it's a man-made crutch. And it's a substitute for that which is real, but it's not real. And it never satisfies. And it'll leave you hungry. You'll thirst again, you remember? You'll thirst again. And you can just get all of it you can hold, and you'll thirst again, thirst again, thirst again. And you never will be satisfied until you come to the water that Jesus talked about that he'd give to us. And I'd like to say this, and this is one of the dangers that you face, and this is where sometimes you can misunderstand. When we come off of all this old junk and filth and dope and all the rest, when you come off of it, the tendency is to have a nervous appetite and just want to throw anything you can into your mouth. I mean, candy or berries or peaches or watermelons, and I could go for those last few. I mean, if we just had the watermelons, you see, the appetite's naturally depraved. That's where I was. And I tell you what, I don't believe there's anybody in this room or anybody in radio that had more of a depraved appetite than I did. I mean, as a little old kid, I tell you, I'd eat anything that was wrong, but nothing that was right. You stick a salad before me and I'd turn up my nose, that is if Mama wasn't looking and Dad wasn't around. I mean, I just didn't like it. I said, no, I don't want that. That's father. I mean, that's just a bunch of roughage, and I want pass those potatoes and gravy, and that's it. Well, I paid the price, didn't I? I mean, I was sick. And that's exactly what you do here. That's what you do here. And if you'd learn to fast, if you'd learn to fast for two reasons, physically and mentally and then spiritually, if you'd learn to fast, if you'd set aside one day a week, now you think sometimes, you know, you ever get weak when you're fasting? You know why? It's the poison coming out. See, the poison makes you weak. But I tell you, if you fast long enough to get the poison out, I tell you what I can do. I can fast 1 week and run further and longer and harder and with more wind than I did the day that I started fasting. I remember one time I fasted a week in Denver, Colorado, and I climbed a mountain. I stand down at that little railroad deal, you know, where those little old, that big old train is sitting down there, and I climbed that mountain, and brother, I mean, it's way up there. I mean, there's a lot of difference in that. Of course, you're a mile off the ground when you get to Denver, see? I mean, that's just how high you are. And then I look like one another one, see? And I mean, I really went way on up that thing. I mean, hundreds and hundreds of feet. And I'd been fasting about a week. So it's don't be worried about just getting weak. I'll say this. If any of you desire or want, and the Lord puts it on your heart, and this is something you don't force on people, but this is scriptural. If you desire to go on a fast, and if you do seem to get weak because the poison gets stirred up and you go through a cleansing or healing crisis, which you will probably, because the poison's going to come out and the poison's going to make its last stand when it comes out. I tell you one thing, just like you remember the little child over there when the devils came out of it, knocked it down and looked like it's dying? That's the way it is. I remember one time a lady called me in Corpus Christi and said, Brother Olaf, would you come by? My little child's deathly ill. I said, yes, ma'am. And so I went on by there right away. And I went in and I prayed for that little child with faith, believing, because I knew it wasn't God's will for that little child to be sick. And I believe you agree with me. It wasn't God's will. I mean, for that little child to suffer like that, so seriously ill. And I got down beside of that bed and prayed for that little child. And you know what happened? It's just the way the devil works it a lot of times. And this will test your feelings, you see. But it won't shatter your faith. That child got worse. It really did. I mean, and the world could say, yeah, see there? Oh, no. It's not all over yet. We're just in the ninth inning. And I'm coming to bat again. I mean, Jesus can come to bat now. That's right. And the next morning, you know what, don't you? The little child was all right. Now you'd say, Brother Olaf, do you really believe the Lord heals the sick today? Yes. Do you believe the Lord? And these are interesting questions, especially for people that have. You'd say, well, I've wrecked my life, and I've put so much filth and poison. I've put stuff in my body nobody put in this car radiator. And I've shot dope in my veins and my arms, and I guess I could never be well, could I? Oh, yes. See, that's the good news we have around here. That's the good news. See, the Lord's able to heal you. And you see, The Bible said he's able to save to the uttermost. I believe he's able to heal to the uttermost, see. But I tell you, that'll depend on whether you're willing to accept and go by his rules and regulations or not. You have to meet God's requirements if you want God's blessings. Now, you can't just lay around here like a bunch of folks that's no good and so forth and not read the Bible and memorize the Bible and not be willing to discipline yourself. I tell you, this is more important right here in this book. In this book, this is more important than what you get in the kitchen in yonder. What you get in that kitchen may sustain your body for a while, but not permanently. But what this will do will sustain you spiritually. Now I'm going to say something else. When you go on a fast, really stay with the Bible. I mean, read it, memorize it. If I were to fast all day today, I'd try to memorize one chapter. I mean, if I'd fast 2 or 3 days, I'd certainly try to get one chapter. For everything I need, for instance, I've been needing some extra wisdom. I really have, because I've been doing some special studies. And I've asked the Lord to really give me wisdom. So I memorize James chapter 1. Because he said, if any of you lack wisdom, let him ask of God. That's where it comes from. Who giveth to all men liberally, upbraideth not, and it'll be given. It'll be given. See? And so if you need wisdom today. Now the question I want to ask is this. How could a man that's an alcoholic, or a woman that's a dope addict or an alcoholic, how could they have any wisdom? I mean, where's the wisdom of this thing? I mean, it robs you. It steals from you. So here's what let's do. Let's agree today, and I'm going to go into the life of a man that had wisdom in just a moment in the message. Now, if you don't have wisdom, and you don't have wisdom if you don't apply it. In other words, if you don't walk in wisdom, the Bible said we're to walk in wisdom before those that are without. In other words, those people on the outside out yonder, how are they going to know anything if I don't show them by the way I live? And if they can't look at me and say, you know, if I ever become a Christian, I'd like to be a happy Christian. Sort of like Brother Olaf. He sings all the time, whistles all the time, and laughs, you know, and smiles, and sometimes cries. But, I mean, now, that's the thing that we ought to be interested in today. Let's be the kind of Christian. Now, not that I'm trying to make an impression on them. If I am, then I'm a hypocrite. And if it's not real on the inside, then, you know, that's the sin of all of us. It's just superficiality and hypocrisy. How much of what you got is genuine and real? I mean, if you walked out of here this morning, if you really walked out of here, somebody came and got you in the big car and took you, and said, okay, now, you just do what you want to do, what would you do? I said something the other day, and I believe I'll say it again. Unless you have the victory, the first thing you do would be to drink about 4 cups of coffee. The next thing would be to smoke 7 cigarettes. And the next thing would do to go to the beer joint or the liquor store and get some liquor, or either go down and get a fix, or get a bunch of pills or something, unless you have victory, unless you have something that's real. Now, you know down in your heart whether Jesus has made it real to you or not. Now, I believe the time's got to come in your life, dear people, where you've either got to have no desire. I believe God do it in one or two ways. God will bring you to the place where you'll have absolutely no desire for any of that, or he'll give you enough spiritual strength with all the desire in the world never to touch it. Never to touch it. I tell you, the most disappointing thing that I know in connection with this work is for people to go away from me and turn back on God. It's the most serious thing, because I don't think they're going to live long. We need to make up our minds that we're going to get complete victory or there'll be no victory at all. There is no way to live in between. You take an alcoholic. He's got to get as full of the Lord as he was the alcohol and the dope addict, because he'll never make it. I mean, but that's the way Jesus tells. He said, be not drunk with wine, but be ye filled with the Spirit. Now then, when a man's filled with the Spirit, I have a box here. Suppose I have this box completely filled with peaches and apples and these good berries that's going to be blooming pretty soon down here. Suppose I have this complete, I mean, just heaped up. Now then, let me ask you, if you came along and said, Brother Olaf, I got a bunch of old trash here I'd like to put in your box. I said, I don't have any room in my box. My box is filled with berries, peaches, good things. Well, then you wouldn't think it's strange, would you? Now, let me ask you another thing. Do you think that I'd be stupid enough to take my box and pour out all I got to get your dirt and trash and fill? Why, I guess I wouldn't. All right, now let me ask you something. If you ever get filled with the Spirit of Christ, you'll never want to swap it for what you had before here, before you got here. Did you know that we ought not to look on people that are alcoholics and narcotic addicts as untouchables or lepers in society? They just need help. But You go see a rich man living down there on Ocean Drive, and he's as wicked as and crooked, and maybe he's robbed and stolen and cheated and pulled some shadowy things and some shady things, and well, he needs deliverance. He needs deliverance. And so, I just never do feel like that I'm doing anybody wrong when I even have my group to stand, if we're in a service, saying, these folks had sense enough to do something about it. These people are way ahead of the average person, because the average person will die and fill a drunkard's grave before he'll ever come here. And as I've told you, this is the last place people will ever come. And they don't like the atmosphere here because they've been in the other atmosphere. They don't want it to be clean because they've been in that which is dirty. They've been tangled up in cigarettes and dope and pills and junk and filth. Therefore, they're not used to this kind of a life. Well, time for the message. Have your Bible turn with us to the book of Daniel. We're going to visit a captured boy. And I got to thinking, I woke up this morning at 3 something. And I got up for a little while, and then I went back to bed, and I slept so good. You know, I never waste any time in the bed. But I woke up, and I just stayed up a little bit, and I got to thinking, now, what does the Lord want me to say to the people today? And so, after he got through telling me, I went back to sleep and had the nicest sleep. And before I came and had the privilege of fixing breakfast, you had breakfast a little late this morning, but it's all right. We haven't got any place to go out here except to heaven. That's it. Just on our way to heaven, and this is God's place. All right, the book of Daniel. Chapter 1, Daniel chapter 1. Now, there's an old king over there. And this old king, he's making some invasions. Fact is, he's going in the countries, and now he's just running over all them little old countries roughshod. So he comes over into God's country. He gets over there where there's some Jews and where some folks really love the Lord and they live disciplined lives. And if you show me a man that really walks with God, I'll show you a man of discipline. I'll show you a man that just doesn't go downstream. He doesn't float with dead fish. He doesn't go according to the course of this world. No, sir. If you ever get right with God, you'll have some discipline about you. The average American doesn't have a thimbleful of discipline, including the church members. And many of us preachers do not have discipline in our lives. And yet, if you're going to be a disciple, you've got to have discipline. Now remember, I do not believe in disciplinary salvation, but I believe in disciplinary discipleship. I believe that you don't have to give up this or that or the other. Somebody asked me, said, well, Brother Wolf, you believe if I give up my cigarette smoking and my liquor and my pills and my dope and my cussing and my meanness and my lying and my cheating, do you believe that'd take me to heaven? Why, I guess it wouldn't. It'd take you straight to hell as you can go. Why, I guess it would. You'd say, why? Because you didn't put your trust in Jesus. Jesus is the one who takes people to heaven. Giving up something doesn't, I mean, turn your back on the devil. In the first place, I doubt if you could ever do it without the strength. Therefore, I do not say, fellas, you've got to give up your cigarettes. You've got to give up your liquor. You've got to give up this in order to go to heaven. But you've got to give up yourself to Jesus. And then when you do, he comes in, and then he takes the gospel broom. Boy, you talk about sweeping. Man, he sweeps all that trash out the back door. And he said, now, you don't need this anymore. Of course, the old flesh just said, oh, me, man. And there it goes. And sure enough, there it goes. He'll sweep it all out when you get right with the Lord. That's it. Now then, he got over in the land where he found some Jews, and he said, you know what I want you to do? He gave orders to his men. He said, I want you to pick out some Jew boys. Now, I've heard a lot about the Jews. See, those old kings had about scared the Jews anyhow, because the Jews had had so many miracles performed because of the presence of God. I mean, there's tremendous things that happened. I mean, crossing the Red Sea, dry shod, and eating manna from heaven every day, and drinking water from the rock, and the many wonderful miracles that the Lord, and so everybody's about half scared of them anyhow. And so he said, I tell you what I want to do. We're going to make an experiment. I want you to bring me back some Jew boys, and maybe a quartet of them if you want to. Bring 4 or 5 of them back, something like that. So bring them back over here. And we're going to put them to the test, and we're going to prove that what we've got is just as good as what they call God's people, see. So here they come. They go over there, and they got old. Can anybody name them? Name some of them. Name the boys. Anybody help me? Name them. What's the first one? Meshach, one of them. Shadrach. Abednego.
1: You got three of them. Daniel. Well, we got them all right there. That's the four boys right there. Here they come. Now, your imagination could run a little bit and say, well, reckon what happened to their family. Well, they could have been killed. And these invading armies, they cared nothing about killing. I mean, they'd soon kill a mother, children. But they said, look here. That little boy looks pretty good. I pick him up. What's your name?
0: Daniel.
1: What's your name?
0: Shadrach.
1: What's your name? Meshach. Abednego. All right, come on. And so they
0: put him in chains or took him over there. And so they got him over in the king's palace now. They struck it rich, didn't they? I mean, in the king's palace. Little old fellas brought all the way from their land. And now then, they're over there. And so they go to the table.
1: Now, when they get to the table, they had a lot of strange foods on it. I mean, just a lot of things. Of course, you know, in a palace like that, they'd have the very richest of foods. I mean, they'd just have every kind of high-powered foods that you could have. And so, Daniel, they got the table all spread, and everything's fixed. And they got it all before them. Daniel, of course, they gave him some highfalutin names, you know. They really did, didn't they? Yes, sir. Let me see what they called him. Unto whom the prince of the eunuchs gave names, for he gave unto Daniel the name of Belteshazzar.
0: Yeah.
1: And to Hananiah of Shadrach, and to Mishael of Meshach, and to Azariah of Abednego. See, he had to rename them. Those names didn't suit them too well. But Daniel, here it is. Now here's where the trouble begins right here. But Daniel purposed in his heart. Whereabouts? In his heart. Now, the one thing I believe the Lord told me to tell y'all today, y'all have got to have a purpose. What's your purpose in being here? I mean, what, do you have any purpose in life at all? You'd say, well, my purpose thus far has been to get some liquor and some dope and to live in sin, do what I want.

you going back? Listen, I remember one day down here at Valdosta, I said to the man, he said, the visibility is down and the ceiling's down. And he said, it's, I said, he said, what's your intentions? I said, I'm returning to Jacksonville. I'm going back. He said, I think you're wise to do that. And just as I made my turn to the right under his directions, I looked over and saw the runway lights on and the beacon, see, that was on because of the bad weather. And I said, sir, I see the runway lights. I can see the lights of home. And if you will, let me come on in. He said, you have permission to come in. And so I went right on in. What's your intentions? I mean, what's your purpose in life? Have you ever thought about what do you plan to be anyhow? What's your purpose? What does the Lord want me to do? What is the thing that Paul asked the Lord on a Damascus road after he said, who art thou, Lord? He said, I'm Jesus. I'm Jesus whom thou persecutest. And then the next question, he said, Lord, I'm reporting for duty. What wilt thou have me to do? What wilt thou have me to do? What do you want me to do? Now then, what's your purpose? Now, Daniel purposed in his heart, number one, not to defile himself. I've never known of people that lived defiled lives, that ever served God, never minded anything, or ever lived a happy life. Never have. I've never known of dirty people that ever were happy. Never have. And I know a lot of people that wear nice clothes on the outside, dirty on the inside. I know of some businessmen that have made millions of dollars, and they'll curse every breath, and they'll tell smutty jokes. They're the filthiest mouth people. As far as I'm concerned, they're miserable rats. Miserable rats. I mean, they'll unkind to the people that work for them. It'll curse them. That'll curse them. It'll be brutal to them. As far as I'm concerned, they're just a bunch of rotten rats. See? Brother, what's your purpose in life? What's your purpose in life? He purposed in his heart not to defile himself. Listen, what defiles people anyhow? It's not what's on the outside, it's what's on the inside that defiles you. Now, the Bible said, having therefore these promises, let us cleanse ourselves from all, how much? All the filthiness of the flesh and of the spirit. Now, there are two departments that you've got to get clean. You've got to clean the flesh and then the spirit. There's got to be a clean body and a clean mind. There's got to be a clean spirit. But all of it goes together. You know, on the mission field, when our missionaries go through and tell the story of Christ, you know what the women do? One of the first things they do when they get saved, go home and clean out their house and fix up their house and take care of their family. I mean, they just go to cleaning up. Listen, I know of people that I've worked with that when I went in their homes, it was so filthy until I'd get nauseated just visiting in their homes. You talk about dirty clothes, hadn't been washed for a month, looked like, and the old floors and the flies, I want you to know, were having conventions in the house. I mean, they were just everywhere. But listen, I've seen those same people get saved and some sweet Christian ladies start visiting. And then I've gone back and the screens were on the windows and the floors were nice and clean. Same old house. See? What happened? Jesus came in. They got around God's people. And they said, you know, we won't be like God's people. We are one of God's people. That's right. He purposed in his heart not to defile himself. Not to defile himself. By eating. Now, how did he do it? I'm not going to eat the king's meat. I'm not going to defile myself by eating the king's meat. Daniel purposed in his heart that he would not defile himself with a portion of the king's meat, nor with the wine which he drank. All right. Now, folks, here's what he said. This is in the Bible. He said that the meat that they put on the table would defile him, and the wine that they put on the table would defile him. Now, if wine was defiling back there then, it'd be defiling now. If it was unclean then, it's unclean now. It don't make any difference. I know you'd say, well, Brother Olaf, I just don't quite understand. I know of some preachers that drink wine. Sure. I know of some preachers that have cancer. But I don't want to have cancer just because they got it. Don't go by the preacher. Go by the book. What'd the Bible say? He said he wasn't going to defile himself by drinking the king's wine. And I tell you something else. You can't get over this, boys. If you've never seen the Bible in your life, you've seen many a defiled person that was a wino. You know, the one intoxicating beverage that I hate more than all the rest of them put together? It's BWER, beer. There's nothing
that has so polluted the American people as drinking beer.

0: Beer is the most brutalizing thing, I believe. I've seen more bruises on wives and children from beer guzzlers than I have anything else. See, whiskey paralyzes. Beer brutalizes. Beer will make you mean. You let a man or woman get to drinking beer, and the first thing you know, I'm telling you, they just, somehow or another, it just turns loose the emotions of hell on the inside. And I've seen many a beer drinker. And then another thing, beer is the most time-consuming thing that you've ever done in your life. I know of people that'll go in a beer joint, that sit there and drink and say, bring me another bottle. Beer drinking is the number one enemy today in America because it's sort of popular, like cigarettes, you know. Well, I just had a beer. But you know what I'd do? And I know now all y'all sober here today. You know what I'd do? If I could, number one, I'd make it against the law to sell any kind of intoxicating beverage. Of course, I'd take dope, and I'd take cigarettes, and it'd be classed as a dope. I'd never, I couldn't more endorse making cigarettes or growing tobacco. I couldn't be tangled up in that kind of filth to save my life. You say, it's a big money industry. I know it. But it's the biggest killer that I know of. 600 people will be laid in the ground today because of cigarette cancer. And that'll be the same thing tomorrow. It happened that way yesterday. And I want you folks to know right now, anytime you've drunk, and you've cheated, and you've written hot checks, and you've forged somebody else's name, you've stolen like a dirty rat, you're guilty before God, and you ought to ask God to forgive you. You're a sinner, and you need to come to the place where you admit you're a sinner, and you need to confess it to Jesus Christ and ask Him when you've cheated other people. I mean, you've taken money that didn't belong to you to get what you wanted. You're guilty before God of being a crook in the sight of God, and crookedness is sin, and sin's going to have to be punished. Jesus will take your sins in His own body. I believe that. I never have seen anybody on dope with what they wouldn't cheat and steal and lie and get everything they could from somebody else's work and making a living. I've seen it time and time and time again. Oh, my soul, how could you be right with the Lord? You can defile yourself by being crooked and dishonest. Now then, He's in trouble, boys, and He's going to get a lot of other people in trouble. And a Christian is going to get himself in trouble, and he's going to get other people in trouble. But he'll come on through it. You watch and see.
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Chapter 4. And Jesus, being full of the Holy Ghost, returned from Jordan, and was led by the Spirit into the wilderness, being 40 days tempted of the devil. And in those days he did eat nothing, and when they were ended, he afterward hungered. And the devil said unto him, If thou be the Son of God, command this stone that it be made bread. And Jesus answered him, saying, It is written that man shall not live by bread alone, but by every word of God. And the devil, taking him up into an high mountain, showed unto him all the kingdoms of the world in a moment of time. And the devil said unto him, All this power will I give thee, and the glory of them, for that is delivered unto me, and to whomsoever I will I give it. If thou therefore wilt worship me, all shall be thine. And Jesus answered and said unto him, Get thee behind me, Satan, for it is written, Thou shalt worship the Lord thy God, and him only shalt thou serve. And he brought him to Jerusalem, and set him on a pinnacle of the temple, and said unto him, If thou be the Son of God, cast thyself down from hence, for it is written, He shall give his angels charge over thee to keep thee, and in their hands they shall bear thee up, lest at any time thou dash thy foot against a stone. And Jesus answering said unto him, It is said, Thou shalt not tempt the Lord thy God. And when the devil had ended all the temptation, he departed from him for a season. And Jesus returned in the power of the Spirit into Galilee. And there went out a fame of him through all the region round about, and he taught in their synagogues, being glorified of all. And he came to Nazareth, where he had been brought up. And as his custom was, he went into the synagogue on the Sabbath day, and stood up for to read. And there was delivered unto him the book of the prophet Esaias. And when he had opened the book, he found the place where it was written, The Spirit of the Lord is upon me, because he hath anointed me to preach the gospel to the poor. He hath sent me to heal the brokenhearted, to preach deliverance to the captives, and recovering of sight to the blind, to set at liberty them that are bruised, to preach the acceptable year of the Lord. And he closed the book, and he gave it again to the minister, and sat down. And the eyes of all them that were in the synagogue were fastened on him. And he began to say unto them, This day is this scripture fulfilled in your ears. And all bare him witness, and wondered at the gracious words which proceeded out of his mouth. And they said, Is not this Joseph's son? And he said unto them, Ye will surely say unto me this proverb, Physician, heal thyself. Whatsoever we have heard done in Capernaum, do also here in thy country. And he said, Verily I say unto you, no prophet is accepted in his own country. But I tell you of a truth, many widows were in Israel in the days of Elias, when the heaven was shut up 3 years and 6 months, when great famine was throughout all the land. But unto none of them was Elias sent, save unto Sarepta, a city of Zidon, unto a woman that was a widow. And many lepers were in Israel in the time of Eliseus the prophet, and none of them was cleansed, saving Naaman the Syrian. And all they in the synagogue, when they heard these things, were filled

A word is this, for with authority and power he commandeth the unclean spirits, and they come out. And the fame of him went out into every place of the country round about. And he arose out of the synagogue, and entered into Simon's house. And Simon's wife's mother was taken with a great fever, and they besought him for her. And he stood over her, and rebuked the fever, and it left her. And immediately she arose and ministered unto them. Now when the sun was setting, all they that had any sick with divers diseases brought them unto him, and he laid his hands on every one of them, and healed them. And devils also came out of many, crying out and saying, Thou art Christ, the Son of God. And he, rebuking them, suffered them not to speak, for they knew that he was Christ. And when it was day, he departed, and went into a desert place. And the people sought him, and came unto him, and stayed him, that he should not depart from them. And he said unto them, I must preach the kingdom of God to other cities also, for therefore am I sent. And he preached in the synagogues of Galilee.

Though some may sing to pass the weary night alone, though some may sing to entertain some old worldly throne.

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0: How do you do? Sometimes a simple act of kindness can be a turning point in someone's life. It was for the young man in this story. He'd always been driven to be the best, to excel. But success did not bring lasting peace, nor fill the emptiness in his soul. Peace and fulfillment came only when his heart and mind and life were unshackled. Unshackled, true life stories of people drawn from darkness, is dramatized and produced in Chicago by Pacific Garden Mission. Homeless people endure many kinds of threats, starvation, bad weather, even predators when they fall asleep in public places. And that's why Pacific Garden Mission has kept the doors open, the porch light burning since 1877, giving refuge to those who have lost hope. The mission offers a safe, clean bunk, nourishing food and fresh clothing, even medical and dental care, and all without charge, thanks to the generous gifts of friends and listeners. Counselors and pastors shine the light of truth and love into the darkness that has them bound, and those who accept the gift of life forever are forever changed. And now for broadcast around the earth, here's program number 2577 in the series Unshackled, the program that makes you face yourself and think.
1: Fourth down and 7 yards to go. The ball's on the 40-yard line. They're coming out of the huddle now. Will the Braves try another pass? Well, there's the play. Sheridan throws the ball to the wide receiver. Oh, it looks like Ogden has outrun the ball. No, no, look at that. The ball hit his shoulder pad and slid down the front side, and he's got it. An over-the-shoulder grab. Oh, look at Ogden go. There's no way the defense can catch him now. He's at the 20, the 10. Touchdown. He made it. Oh, what a thrilling play that was.
0: What young man wouldn't feel a surge of pride coming through for his team with a touchdown like that? And yet, for a fleeting moment, the young man in our story noticed that there was no special thrill in being on that plot of grass so coveted in football. What was wrong? We'll let him tell you what he discovered in this true story of Robert Ogden right now on Unshackled.
2: I was raised in a good home in upstate New York, the only son with three younger sisters. We lived beside a lake, and my parents provided a secure and happy home. They gave me all the material things I needed, but in my heart I found that things alone don't have lasting satisfaction. Dad worked long hours in a city 45 minutes away, so he didn't have much time to spend with me. Consequently, I sought approval and admiration from friends and others. When I was in fourth grade, my dad taught me to play chess.
3: The king is the most important piece, Bob. The goal is to get the king in check, a position where he has to move or be captured. If he's in check and can't move, that's checkmate. The queen is the most powerful piece.

0: game, but you have to plan ahead.
1: Wow, this is a great game.
2: Chess would come to mean almost everything to me because I was very competitive. Also in fourth grade, I took piano lessons and played Little League Baseball. Even at that age, I was searching for meaning in life, trying hard to be noticed and admired. My friends were in the band, so I joined the band too. I chose the French horn.
3: How are you doing with a French horn, Bob?
2: No, it's hard.
4: It's the most difficult instrument in the band to play.
2: How come nobody told me that before I chose it?
4: You didn't ask.
2: I just can't get the right notes to come out. I want to quit.
3: Stay with it, Bob. You'll be glad you did.
2: I've tried for a year now. I'll never get it right.
4: Yes, you will. One of these days, it'll all seem natural.
3: What made you choose the French horn in the first place?
2: I wanted to be different. My friends were playing all the other instruments.
4: There's a price to pay for being different, son.
5: Guess what, Mom and Dad? I memorized all the books of the Old Testament in order.
3: You did?
5: Uh-huh. We're having a contest in Sunday school, huh, Bob? I'll be ahead now.
4: Let's hear it.
5: Genesis, Exodus, Leviticus, Numbers, Deuteronomy, Joshua, Judges, Ruth.
2: I was horrified. My little sister was showing me up. Her accomplishment touched a nerve I didn't know was there. I was afraid of seeming worthless. I had to be the best, so I redoubled my efforts to win at everything I tried. I won the Sunday school contest, mastered the French horn, practiced football every chance I could, and joined the chess club. I played my first tournament in the eighth grade. We had to play 5 games with different opponents. I was undefeated, but there was a younger kid who threatened all of us.
6: You're doing all right, Bob.
2: I still can't believe I beat Tim.
6: One of us will have to play that fifth grader.
2: Can you believe it? He really is a prodigy.
6: Oh, I'd sure hate to lose to a runt like that.
2: Yeah, me too. But it looks like Bobby is losing. Man, how many queens does that kid have anyway?
6: 3. He's got Bobby completely surrounded in the middle of the board.
2: I don't see any hope for Bobby.
6: Wait, he just put the kid in check.
2: Oh, the kid can't move. It's checkmate. Wow. How did Bobby do that?
6: I don't know. That move came out of nowhere.
2: Well, at least I get to play Bobby instead of that kid.
4: Well, how was the tournament?
2: I won! Can you believe it?
3: He was so excited, he got off the bus waving the trophy in the air.
4: Well, good for you, son.
2: Oh, you should have seen it, Dad. The last game, I almost got creamed, but I set a trap and Bobby didn't even notice. And then I pounced and got him in checkmate.
4: Pretty exciting stuff.
2: I love it. I won every game I played, and our team won the championship for the school.
3: We're very proud of you, son.
2: Boy, do I have a headache from all that concentration.
4: I'm sure it was worth it to win the prize.
2: I just didn't want to lose, Dad. I hate losing. Why is it that accomplishments like that lose their luster? I reveled in my victory for a time, and my folks were very proud of me. But then came the letdown, and I had to pursue other great deeds to put meaning in my life. In my freshman year, I made the football team and scored a touchdown. But the glory didn't last, and the football season ended. Wrestling season was about to begin, and I was doing sit-ups in the gym.
6: Hey, Bob, you staying after school for the chess club meeting?
2: Yeah, you bet.
6: Mr. Stanton's going to show us the Sicilian defense.
2: We'll need it to take on Forden. He's a rated expert by the U.S. Chess Federation.
6: Oh, yeah, there's no way we can beat him.
2: Well, we can still win the team title.
6: Well, yeah, but I sure don't want to play against him.
2: Oh! Ah!
6: What's wrong?
2: Oh, my back! Ah! The pain is killing me.
6: I'll get the teacher.
2: That back injury ended contact sports for me for the next year. During this period, I began thinking about the reality of heaven and hell. My religious involvement didn't give me the assurance that I needed. I still pursued music, chess, and academics as a means of personal acclaim. My music career blossomed when I made first chair in the all-county band. I had to be the best, and I was devastated when I fell short. And yet the question still haunted me. What was the point of it all? Afraid of being laughed at, I didn't dare ask anyone.
6: Point! That's it, Bob. I win!
2: Oh, phooey.
6: phooey.

0: Yeah, I'm trying to quit swearing, but it's hard.
1: Well, I don't see the big deal about swearing. I mean, you have to let off steam sometimes, especially when you lose.
0: It's all about self-control.
1: Well, enough ping-pong. Let's play some chess. Hey, do you like our Sunday school teacher, Bob?
0: Yeah, she's all right. It's got to be hard teaching yahoos like us, though.
1: Yeah, well, you can tell she's kind of nervous when she reads the lesson.
0: Yeah, but you can also tell she wants to be there.
1: Do you think there's a real heaven?
0: There better be, hard as I'm working.
1: Well, if you're there, I'm not sure I want to be.
0: Just for that, I get the white pieces.
1: Okay, your move, buddy.
0: You know, we have to get good enough to beat Forden.
1: Might as well be a blade of grass in front of a lawnmower.
0: Well, I'm gonna try. I gained victory over swearing, another accomplishment I took pride in. But that one question continued to haunt me throughout high school. I would see my reflection in a mirror and ask myself, "How do you know you're going to heaven?" I had no answer. Spring brought the annual chess tournament. We won the team championship, but Forden beat all of us individually. Same thing happened sophomore year. I had him on the run for a while, but he overpowered me. No one knew how mortified I was. Junior year came, and I had a conflict between chess and music, so I went to my advisor.
2: I cannot believe they scheduled the band tryouts on the same day as the chess tournament.
0: Yeah, the worst part is, they're in two different cities. I can't be both places at once.
2: Well, I'll get permission for you to play your first game ahead of time against someone in our school. Then, while you're at the band tryouts, the rest of the team can play their games. Join us when you're finished.
0: Oh, that would be great, Mr. Stanton.
2: Now then, are you gentlemen ready for the big tournament in March?
1: As ready as we can be, I guess.
0: I hope this is the year we take Forden.
2: Yes, I've noticed that he plays the Caro-Kann defense quite often.
1: Which one is that?
2: Well, it's almost like the Sicilian defense. It would be wise if you fellows studied it in case you run into Mr. Forden in the tournament.
1: Like running into a Mack truck.
2: Well, if you know how to play it, you'll have a better feel for how to play against it.
0: I purposed in my heart to learn that defense and then practiced on my buddies. The tournament came, and I went to the band tryouts and then drove to the tournament. The second day of competition, only four of us were left undefeated. We played under a time limit and had to make 40 moves in an hour and a half. Our best player was paired against the formidable Forden, but time was running out. Tim is hurting for time.
3: He can do it. Just a couple more moves.
0: It's going to be close. Oh, man, his flag has fallen.
3: So close. He had Forden on the ropes for a while.
0: I know. Two more seconds and he could have won.
1: You know what that means, don't you, Bob?
0: Yeah, I have to face Forden for the championship now.
3: Yeah, you gotta beat him. You're our last hope.
0: I feel like David facing Goliath.
4: Bob will tell us about that confrontation in just a moment. Unshackled has been on the air since 1950, the longest-running radio drama in broadcasting history. 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And they wanted to tell others the good news, so they stood up in chapel service and gave glory to God. 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Your story could speak to the heart of someone who is lost and help them become unshackled. 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Our email address is unshackled@pgm.org. And please include your address.
0: My school's honor, my friends' hopes, and my personal ambition were all at stake as I sat down to the championship game. I played the white pieces and he played the black. I was glad I had studied his moves. We probed each other's defenses and maneuvered our pieces into threatening positions. And then I saw a weakness in his strategy, a move that would break his back. I waited a long time to make my move, afraid of stepping into a trap.
5: I never thought I'd see Fordin tip his king over in resignation.
1: Oh, we were all afraid you didn't see that move.
5: I could tell you guys were on pins and needles.
1: Why did you wait so long?
5: Well, I had plenty of time on the clock, and I wanted to be sure he hadn't set a trap for me the way he did last year.
1: Oh, I couldn't believe you, sitting there nonchalantly looking around the room.
5: Well, I just wanted to get a fresh perspective when I looked back at the board.
2: Great setup, Bob.
5: Oh, thanks, Mr. Stanton. I took your advice and studied his defense. I knew that Fordin was still the better player, but I relished the victory. Later that spring, I was inducted into the National Honor Society. During the ceremony, a teacher read a brief speech about our accomplishments. At the reception afterward, I was astonished to see my dad with the family.
1: Dad, you're here!
6: Well, yes! I wouldn't want to miss this occasion. It's not every day I have a son who gets inducted into the National Honor Society.
5: But how did you know?
6: Remember that phone call last night?
5: Oh! I never even considered that it might be about today's ceremony. I'm glad they let you know.
6: So am I.
5: Did you hear what Mr. Stanton said?
6: Yes. You're the only student ever to win both the junior high and senior high divisions of the four-county chess tournament.
5: Yeah. See what you started when you taught me to play chess?
6: I'm really proud of you, son.
0: Another achievement in my search for meaning. Like King Solomon of old, I began to feel that it all was vanity and chasing after the wind. What was the purpose of life? I graduated, still in the dark about life's meaning, and worked that summer at my dad's plant doing general maintenance. Fall came and I went off to college. The first year I played the French horn in three different groups, the concert band, the wind ensemble, and the orchestra. And that's where I met Betty Jo, who was a lead horn player. She brought new meaning to my life.
7: Are you going into your father's business when you graduate?
0: No, I had plans of becoming a lawyer, but I want to be a physical ed teacher. There isn't as much money in teaching, but I'll be happier.
7: Good for you.
0: No, what's good for me is you, Betty Jo. I always knew something was

0: And I want you, Betty Jo. I was in love, with all the intensity and confusion that goes with being in love. Summer came, and we went to our respective homes. I traveled to see her and struggled with the emptiness of leaving her each time. When fall came, I knew I needed answers because the focus of my life was frantic and unstable. In that state of mind, I went to the school chapel service one day.
1: Jesus said, "Come unto me, all ye that labor and are heavy laden, and I will give you rest. Take my yoke upon you, and learn of me, for I am meek and lowly in heart, and ye shall find rest unto your souls." Friends, that's good news in a frantic world, isn't it?
2: Yes.
1: A world in constant turmoil, where you have to keep up or lose out. A world of constant change. The good news is God never changes. Amen. He's the same yesterday, today, and forever. Yet his compassions are new every morning. The good news is God loves you so much that he sent his only son to die for your sins on the cross so you could be free of the curse of sin and death. Amen. Stop struggling, Jesus is saying in that verse. You can't earn God's favor. He offers you forgiveness and eternal life at the cross. All you have to do is accept God's gift of salvation. If you don't know whether or not you're going to heaven, you can know for sure. Just pray and ask Jesus Christ into your heart as your personal Lord and Savior.
0: I couldn't believe what I was hearing. That was exactly what I had been looking for. I felt like I'd explode before he finished speaking. I could hardly wait for the service to end. I went downstairs to the private prayer chapel and prayed, asking Jesus to come into my heart and life. That was October 28th, 1971. My lifelong question had been answered. I was ready to live this wonderful new life. A week later, the bottom fell out. Betty Jo and I broke up.
3: I think we should stop seeing each other, Bob.
0: Why?
3: I just need some space, that's all.
0: But I love you, Betty Jo.
3: I love you too, Bob. But I'm not ready to make a commitment yet. We're both so young.
0: You're breaking my heart, Betty Jo.
3: If we're right for each other, we'll know it. A separation will help us know for sure.
0: I know you're right for me. Do you have doubts?
3: I don't know. I just feel that you're rushing me, and I need some space.
0: A month later, we got back together briefly. Then she broke up with me again. She was saved in her teens, and her dad was a minister. These two facts greatly influenced her decisions. This new life was very different, so I was an emotional wreck. In the spring, our wind ensemble toured several states during the week of Easter vacation. It was tough seeing Betty Jo each day on the bus. We performed a concert every evening in a church, stayed the night with one of the families, then drove in a chartered bus to another town the next day. Our last concert was in New Jersey, and I stayed with a family that had a daughter who was a paraplegic.
4: This will be your room, Bob. You can hang your clothes in here.
0: I appreciate your hospitality.
4: The music was great. Have you enjoyed the trip?
0: Oh, yeah, it's been a lot of fun, but, you know, we're getting road weary.
4: You're welcome to come down and watch television with us if you want.
0: Well, thanks. I don't watch much TV. Too busy studying.
4: If you like to play games, our daughter is crazy about chess.
0: Really? So am I. I've won a lot of tournaments. In fact, I carry a set with me.
4: Bring it down. She'd love to play.
0: I took it easy on her daughter and tried to show her a couple of things that would quickly improve her game. That night, as I tried to sleep, an overwhelming sense of thankfulness hit me. Gratitude that I was not confined to a wheelchair. The next morning, I watched as her father wheeled her into the van, and I wanted to do something special to bring her a little happiness.
4: Would you like some more eggs, Bob?
0: Oh, no thanks. That was a wonderful breakfast. Thank you again.
4: You're certainly welcome.
0: Ma'am?
4: Yes?
0: Would you do me a favor? I'd like to leave my chess set here for your daughter to have. Would you see that she gets it?
4: Oh, my. Are you really sure you want to do that?
0: I've been through many battles with this set and won a big tournament. But I want your daughter to have it now.
4: I know she'll just be thrilled.
0: She drove me to the bus, and I put my luggage in the compartment, then climbed aboard. There sat Betty Jo by herself. I wanted so much to be with her, but took a seat farther back, until the desire to be with her so consumed me that I walked up and asked if I could sit with her. That was the beginning of a relationship that lasted.
3: What are you thinking about?
0: Do you remember the day we got back together on the bus?
3: Yes.
0: God showed me something very important that day.
3: You told me you were grateful to God that you weren't confined to a wheelchair.
0: And I gave that girl my chess set.
3: That was a generous thing to do, Bob. I know how much that set meant to you.
0: Well, that's what God showed me. That set had become an idol in my life, something that competed with God for my time and attention.
3: Really?
0: Yeah. It's no coincidence that as soon as I gave it away, He brought us back together.
3: Maybe you're right.
0: He wants our total commitment, Betty Jo. Total trust. Mm-hmm. If anything is more important than God, you really lose out. I wish I could make my family see that.
2: I wish you wouldn't go on about religion, Bob.
0: It's not about religion, Dad. It's about Jesus. You need him in your life. You need a personal relationship with the living God.
2: You might as well become a preacher.
0: Well, I'm planning to teach at a Bible college. Betty Jo and I both will teach there after we're married.
2: Good for you, but I'm satisfied with life as it is.
0: What about your death? Are you 100% sure you're going to heaven?
2: No one knows the answer to that.
0: Yes, Dad, you can know, and I want to share it with everyone. Let me show you what the Bible says. Here, John chapter 10, verses 28 and 29. And I give unto them eternal life, and they shall never perish, neither shall any man pluck them out of my hand. My Father, which gave them me, is greater than all, and no man is able to pluck them out of my Father's hand.
2: I say again, it's not for me.
0: A year after I quit preaching to my family and started praying, my little sister and my parents were saved. Betty Jo and I were married and began teaching in a Bible college. God gave us two sons and three daughters, but I still had a lot to learn about serving God. My philosophy was to create good works for the Lord. Instead of putting Him first, I put what I wanted to do for Him first. All of those years of ambition and self-seeking had to be unlearned.
3: God has been so good to us, Bob.
0: Don't I know it? Just the other day, someone at school complimented me on our kids, not on some achievement, but on how godly they were.
3: That's wonderful.
0: I love it when I challenge those kids at school to a higher purpose than themselves.
3: It's a big job. The world comes at them from all directions with the wrong values.
0: And it's always self first. I grew up with that attitude, and it leaves you empty.
3: The Lord has really changed you, Bob.
0: Yeah, He gives you the peace that passes all understanding and a purpose that's eternal. That's what I hope to give the students we teach. I found the real purpose in life, the true meaning, is serving God, letting Him use me as He sees fit. All five of our children are serving the Lord. I have a website to help chess players with a link to the gospel message. Jesus Christ is the way, the truth, and the life.
5: Jesus said in Matthew chapter 6, verse 33, "But seek ye first the kingdom of God and His righteousness, and all these things shall be added unto you." What are you chasing, friend? Things that don't satisfy, people who let you down? There is one who will never leave you or forsake you, a friend that sticks closer than a brother, and His name is Jesus. If you'd like to find the real meaning of life, invite Him into your heart and life right now. Pray with us. Lord, I can never earn the salvation that Jesus gave me at the cross. Thank You for dying in my place, Lord. Thank You for Your forgiveness. Change my heart, Lord. Make me like Jesus. I want to know You. I want to be like Him. In His name I pray. Amen. Friend, faith in the blood of Christ puts your name in the Lamb's Book of Life, so rejoice. And please let us know so we can send some literature to help you walk in the faith. The address, Pacific Garden Mission, Chicago, Illinois, 60605. The telephone number in Chicago, 312-922-1462. Our email address, unshackled@pgm.org. Spread the good news by telling everyone you know about this program, how it brightens your day. And the manager of this station would also like to know that you listen. Please call or write to say, thanks for Unshackled. This is program number 2577. Heard in the true story of Robert Ogden were Tim Gregory, Charlotte Davis, Lanny Lutz, Anna Maria Alvarez, Art Fox, and Chuck McLennan. Original music, Don Badorf. Sound, Nick Aloisio. Engineer, Ed Webb. 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

0: Did you ask yourself, what is science? I believe science is man's efforts to understand God's creation. You know what? Science is just getting started. God's already finished, and we're still trying to figure out what God did. Any misunderstanding between God and science, the contradiction is on man's part. Did you know, if you like a more intellectual definition, science is that branch of theology which enables us to fulfill God's first commandment given to us in Genesis 1:26, where the Bible says, "And God blessed them, and God said unto them, Be fruitful and multiply, and replenish the earth, and subdue it, and have dominion over the fish of the sea, and over the fowl of the air, and over every living thing that moveth upon the earth." Science makes it possible. Did you know without science, we'd live as a primitive society in a temperate part of the earth and eating stuff we've found falling from trees, grubbing for food, and getting cold in the wintertime? Did you know without science, the elephants would bring their children to the zoo to see us? Did you know without science, there would be no printed Bibles, no Sunday school buses, no church building, and listen to this, no air conditioning and no deodorant. Without science, it would be impossible to fulfill the Great Commission. Maybe God had science in mind as a tool for us to use to serve Him for His glory.
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1: Philippians 2:5 tells us, "Let this mind be in you, which was also in Christ Jesus." What is the mind of Christ? Resignation. Luke 22:41 says, "And he was withdrawn from them about a stone's cast, and kneeled down and prayed, saying, Father, if thou be willing, remove this cup from me. Nevertheless, not my will, but thine be done." Daniel Webster defines resignation as quiet submission to the will of providence, submission without discontent, and with entire acquiescence in the divine dispensations. This is a Christian resignation, meaning it is the willing surrender of one's will to God's will, not with reluctance, but with contentment. Jesus was nearing the cross and crucifixion upon it. Prior to that, he would face the betrayal of one of the men he had just spent 3.5 years with, a man he had trusted. He would be arrested, falsely accused, endure a sham trial, beaten without mercy by Roman soldiers, mocked and ridiculed by his own countrymen, spat upon and cursed by the people he came to save, stripped of his clothing and nailed to a cross of wood to hang in humiliation as people stared at him. Worse than all of that, the Father, too holy to look upon sin, would turn his back upon his own Son as Jesus became sin for all men and tasted death for all men. The eternal dying. The horror of it. Yet it was the Father's will, and for Jesus nothing mattered more. He was resigned to do the Father's will, even if it meant death. Philippians 2:8 says, "And being found in fashion as a man, he humbled himself and became obedient unto death, even the death of the cross." Could it be said of you that nothing matters more than the Father's will? We are to have the mind of Christ, and that mind includes resignation.
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One sat alone beside the highway begging. His eyes were blind, the light he could not see.

0: with us now, please, for a number of wonderful texts. Now, you know we've come to the very heart of the gospel, and the heart of your trouble is your heart. Don't forget that. It's not your hands, it's not your feet, it's not your head, but if you get your heart right, the rest of you will get right. And so, I call your attention, first of all, to Ephesians chapter 2. By grace are you saved through faith, and that not of yourselves. Verse 8. And that not of yourselves. It's the gift of God, not of works, lest any man should boast. For we are his workmanship, created in Christ Jesus unto good works, which God hath before ordained that we should walk in them. Now let's run back to the book of Romans, chapter 11 and verse 6. Now this states the issue tonight. There never has been but two ways. That's all. It's the way of man and the way of God. It's the way of works and it's the way of righteousness. Never has been but two. Religion starts on the outside, never gets to the inside. God starts on the inside and works toward the outside. Grace is an inside worker because sin is an inside problem. And so here he's saying it's completely and altogether by grace, or it's altogether by works. And I believe that. I do not believe that grace and works will mix. I do not believe that work brings about grace, but I believe the right kind of grace and experience of grace will bring about works. And so, in this verse, verse 6 of the 11th chapter of the book of Romans, and if by grace, well, why if by grace? We just read the verse a while ago, said by grace, for by grace ye are saved. So we got that established, haven't we? You're saved by grace. Now, I know a lot of people say they're saved by grace. They don't know what grace is. The kind of grace I'm talking about does the saving and does the keeping. The kind of grace I'm talking about puts a man to work for the Lord. And if any man be in Christ, he's a new creature. Old things are passed away. Behold, all things are become new. And so he said, if by grace, then is it no more works? Otherwise, grace is no more grace. But if it be of works, then is it no more grace? Otherwise, work is no more work. Turn to the book of Acts, please. Chapter 15 and verse 11. We believe that through the grace of the Lord Jesus Christ, we shall be saved. Turn, if you will, to Romans chapter 4. The Bible's talking about Abraham. Said, what did he find out? What hath Abraham found out as pertaining to the flesh? What did he find out? Well, he said, verse 2, if Abraham were justified by work, he hath whereof the glory, but not before God. For what saith the scripture? Abraham believed God. That's Genesis 15:6. Abraham believed God, and it was counted to him for righteousness. You remember, by faith Abraham, when he was called to go out into the place which he should after receive as an inheritance or for an inheritance, obeyed, and he went out, not knowing whither he went. By faith he sojourned in the land of promise, as in a strange country, dwelling in tents with Isaac and Jacob, as with him also the same promise. For he looked for a city which hath foundations, whose builder and maker is God. Now then, he's talking about Abraham. Now to him that worketh is the reward not reckoned of grace, but of death. But to him that worketh not, but believeth on him that justifieth the ungodly, his faith is counted for righteousness. I want to illustrate that. I see my good friend Brother Nichols, I believe, here tonight, my watchman at Taylor Brothers. He and his dear wife and family have been my friends through many years. He takes good care of me. But I want to illustrate something. Now, what did he say? He said, to him that worketh is the reward not reckoned of grace, but of death. And so, my friend Brother Nichols said, Brother Olaf, I'd like to give you the finest watch that's made. From the cost of them, that could be sold. But nevertheless, he said, I'd like to give you a watch. And I said, all right, what watch would you like to give me? He said, I'd like to give you the very best, band and all. And so I said, all right, if it won't strain you up too much. And he said, no, and he puts it on my arm. He said, now then, come back a year from now, and I'm going to put you another battery in that watch. I said, all right, I'll be back. But that was on July 1st. And on August the 1st, I got one of them little looking glass letters from him. You know, one of those little things you see through? And I said, well, I was looking, you know, to get a little deal. Said, Acatron, 175 or 200 or, you know, whatever it is. And then paid in full by Brother Nichols. No, it wasn't it at all. It said, bill to L.L. Roloff, Acatron, one Acatron, $200. And I looked at that and seemed like my watch didn't sing as pretty as it'd been singing. And I said, that's strange. I thought he really didn't give it to me, did he? Now, this is just an illustration, you see. All right.
1: Same thing with salvation.
0: For God so loved the world that he gave his only begotten Son, that whosoever believeth in him should not perish, but have everlasting life. The wages of sin is death, but the GIFT gift of God is eternal life through Christ Jesus our Lord. Now, if God said, I'm going to give you eternal life, am I going to get a bill for it? Oh, you'd say, what about the verse that says, work out your salvation? Sure it does. If Philippians chapter 2, work out your salvation with fear and trembling, for it's God that worketh in you both to will and to do of his good pleasure. How can you work something out?
2: I heard an old farmer talking, and he's trying to explain that. He said, you can't work your tater patch out till you got one. And you can't work your salvation out till you have it. Well, if you'd like to look at that verse, it's found over in Philippians, and it'll be chapter 2. Philippians chapter 2.
0: Now, I left a little word out of there, and I've got to put it in because you'll understand it better. Work out your salvation. That's not all of it. Work out your own salvation. Brother, it's a personal matter. Work it out.
2: For it's God that worketh in you both to will and to do of his good pleasure. Would you turn to 1 Corinthians chapter 15? 1 Corinthians chapter 15, and we'll just stop and visit Brother Paul a moment. He's in a big meeting somewhere, and they just asked him to give his testimony.
0: And so Brother Paul said, I'm delighted. Fact is, one time, you know, he said, I count myself happy to have the privilege of talking to all of you people. And here he's given his testimony, and in verse 10, and I think it'd be well to read verse 9, I'm the least of the apostles. I'm the smallest apostle there is. Not meet to be called an apostle, because I persecuted the church of God. But I like this. Brother, he said, I still got a testimony. I feel like I'm the least of all the apostles, not even worthy to be called one, but by the grace of God, I am what I am. He didn't say by my religion, I am what I am, but by the grace of God, I am what I am. And his grace, which was bestowed, that's given, upon me, was not in vain, but I labored more abundantly than they all, yet not I, but the grace of God, which was with me.
2: Turn, please, to 2 Corinthians chapter 8. 2 Corinthians chapter 8. Moreover, brethren, we do you to wit our witness of the grace of God bestowed, whereabouts, on the churches of Macedonia. That's the reason I love the church. If it's the kind of church ought to be, it'll be a heap of grace around there.
0: Grace bestowed on the churches. Manifold wisdom on the churches. That's the reason I resent anybody in the world trying to run the church except God's people. They have no right to tell the church what to do because God gave the church the grace of God and the manifold wisdom of God. And any church that doesn't have it is living beneath its privileges. I'm so ashamed of these little man-made churches. Preacher get up and said, brethren, what is your desire? What will thou have me to do? Well, that's not for him to ask the brethren. He ought to ask God that and then do it, whether they like it or don't like it.
2: But I'll tell him something else. The spiritual people will like it every time.
0: They're hungry for it.
2: And so the preacher's to tell the people.
0: Now then, verse 9, for you know the grace of our Lord Jesus Christ, that though he was rich, yet for your sakes he became poor, that ye through his poverty might be rich.
2: Brother, that's coming from poverty to tremendous riches, even though he went from tremendous riches to tremendous poverty.
0: Titus chapter 2.
2: Oh, if somehow we could get a hold of these verses right here. To me, this is the heart of living by grace through faith.
0: Beginning at verse 11, Titus 2:11, for the grace of God that bringeth salvation hath appeared to all men, teaching us that denying ungodliness and worldly lust, we should live soberly, righteously, and godly. Whereabouts? In this present world. Looking for that blessed hope and the glorious appearing of the great God and our Savior, Jesus Christ, who gave himself for us that he might redeem us from all iniquity, purifying himself a peculiar people, zealous of good works. These things speak and exhort and rebuke with all authority. Let no man despise thee. Now get something straight. When you're saved by grace, grace is the teacher that tells you that you're not to live in sin anymore. You'll deny ungodliness and worldly lust, and you'll live soberly, you'll live righteously, and grace is the only teacher and the only helper that can make you do that. Listen, salvation by grace is not a license to sin, but a license to serve.
2: Did you know nobody ever serves the Lord until they're saved by grace? You can try all you want to, and we're going to come to that bunch of crack doctors in a little bit. That's going to waste a lot of time and a lot of money. Let's turn now to Hebrews chapter 2. It'll be our last verse, I believe, and we'll have time for. Chapter 2, verse 9. But we see Jesus, who is made a little lower than the angels for the suffering of death, crowned with glory and honor, that he by the grace of God should taste death for every man. For it became him, for whom are all things, and by whom are all things, and bringing many sons unto glory, to make the captain of their salvation perfect through sufferings. Now then, I'm the sinner. I'm sick unto death. I was stillborn spiritually. So were you. You know what a stillborn is? You know what a stillbirth is? That means you were born dead. I was born dead. Bible said, you at the quicken who were dead. Where'd you get dead when I was born? I was born dead spiritually. This is the very heart of the need for grace right here. Nobody was born good or alive. They were born dead in sin. And they live in sin. And there's no other way to live except in sin until you're born again. All right, I'm the sinner. I realize there's something wrong with me. And so I say to my neighbor, I'm ailing. I need help. I wonder what can be done. Well, he said, I recommend an old doctor. He's unusual. He's tough. He's hard. He's hated. But he's been in practice a long, long time. I recommend that you go to him. His offices won't look too good, and you won't think he's much of a modern doctor. But I recommend that you go to him. I said, where's his office? He told me. I went down to see Dr. Law. I said to the little nurse, I'd like to see Dr. Law. Is he in? Said he's always in. He's waiting for you now. I walked in. Not too much formality about Dr. Law. He looked at me. And he said, you have serious trouble. I said, how'd you know? He said, I can tell by looking at you. I said, what do you think's wrong with me? He said, I don't think I know. You have heart trouble. I said, you have me examine my heart. And like any old sinner, I began to get mad. And he ruffled my feathers the wrong way. I said, let me tell you, Dr. Law, you've never seen me before. And you've diagnosed my case by just one brief glance. And I said, I'm here to tell you, I'm having trouble with my feet. They've been carrying me to the dance hall, and I've been dancing, and they've been carrying me to the liquor store, and I'm having trouble with these hands. He said, it's not your hands, it's your heart. I said, I've been having trouble with these eyes. These eyes have been watching television till 12 and 1 o'clock at night, and I couldn't get enough rest to go to sleep, and my wife's just as bad as I am, and I need some help with these eyes. He said, no, it's not eye trouble you're having. You don't need an optometrist. You need a heart specialist. I said to him, I'm having trouble with this old tongue. Ah, listen, that old tongue spits out oaths and dirty jokes, and it criticizes and it cuts people to pieces. It's not your tongue, it's your heart. Well, immediately I fell out with him. I said, I don't even like your attitude. I said, you seem plumb egotistical. He said, no, I just know what's wrong with you. Well, I said, I'll tell you one thing. You're wrong about it, and I'm not going to pay any attention to you. And there are other doctors in this town, and he said, yeah, the woods are full of them. And when you make your rounds and won't get real help, come on back. I said, I'll never be back. Isn't that just like a sinner? Down the street I went. And you know where I went, don't you? I went to Dr. Religion. That's where most people go when they get in trouble, Dr. Religion. Oh, yes. I went in, and he had a plush office, and neon signs were flashing, and he had nurses all around, and I'll tell you, we just looked like had really run into a tremendous doctor, Dr. Religion. And so he had some assistant, and he said, I'd like for you to go see Dr. Not-So-Bad. Well, I said, all right, that sounds pretty good to me. So I go into the office, and Dr. Not-So-Bad said, I don't really think you're so bad. I see nothing seriously wrong with you. Well, I said, I like that. I feel better already. Yes, sir. Not so bad, doctor. And isn't that the word? Isn't that what the sinner says? I'm not so bad. I've never killed anybody. I take care of my wife and my children. I'm not so bad. But that old doctor's a quack. And you'll never get well going to Dr. Not So Bad. In a little while, I found out that he'd failed, and I went back to Dr. Religion. And he said, you know, I think the way you look, you've told me every time you're not feeling just right. I'd like for you to go to Dr. Feeling Good. He's one of my newest doctors, and he's just got the latest training there is. And I think if you go in there, you'll start feeling better right away. So I went to Dr. Feeling Good. And he ran me through his little simple tests, and I got nowhere, but I wasn't feeling any better. I go back to Dr. Religion, and he said, I'll tell you what I believe.
1: I've got a doctor over here in a very lovely office. Oh, Dr. Itry. And I go into Dr. Itry, and he said, I don't think you're trying. I said, well, tell me how to try. But that didn't work either. And yet people are trying. You ever heard anybody say? I said to the man, are you a Christian? He said, I'm trying to be. I'm working at it. You never get saved like that. I go back to Dr. Religion. He sends me in to Dr. Do-Good. And he tells me, just to do good. And this world's full of these do-gooders, you know. But they don't do good. Nobody can do good without God. He sent me to Dr. Be Better and Do Better. But I couldn't because I had a bad heart. Old Dr. Religion, finally, he's getting a little discouraged with me. And he said to me, I've got a doctor in here in an office. I have a tremendous staff. I said, yeah, I noticed that. I've about been to all of them. He said, there's one that you haven't been to. I'd like for you to go visit Dr. Ijoin. So I go in there and a big sign says, Dr. Ijoin. And I go into him and he said, now, I don't care how many doctors you've been to. If Dr. Religion sent you in here, I must have the answer for you. And I want you to start the church. Well, I said, which one? Oh, it doesn't make a lot of difference. The church of your choice. The one that's convenient to get to. The one that has a nice young people's program. You know, you have children, and they'll need to play. I said, yes, I sure do, and I'll do it. And so I go to the church, and I visit a few times, and I'm not any better. And I go back to old Dr. I join. He said, you're not feeling any better? I said, no. Well, said, did you join? I said, no, I didn't join. He said, you're supposed to join. He said, that's my name. I joined. And said, I want you to join. You. And you know what happened, don't you? I did just like old sinners. I joined the church. He told me I had to work at it, take a job in the church. And I took all the jobs he'd given me and finally despaired of ever being any better. Brother, try all that bunch of quacks you want to and crackpots you want to. You'll never get better by what you can do. I wrote a little track one time. It's not due, it's done. I mean, Christ has already paid the debt. It's finished, he said, on the cross of Calvary. And so, like other sinners, I grew weary in trying to do better, be better, improve a little. I joined everything in town, every club that'd have me, and the church, went to work. I was still in great difficulty. And then, in despair, I struggled home day after day. I'd been to church, fell down on the divan, and my good neighbor rang my doorbell. I said, well, there he is again. I hope he doesn't tell me to go back to that old crazy doctor, Dr. Law. My neighbor comes in, had a smile on his face, song in his heart, and he seemed like he was just getting along so fine. And he said, Mr. Roloff, how are you? And I said, terrible. I said, I've run to every doctor in town. I've tried them all. He said, I did too. He said, when will you be willing to go back to Dr. Law? I said, never. All he's going to holler is heart trouble. He didn't know beans about my heart, and I'm not going back to him. My neighbor looked at me as straight as anybody ever looked at him and said, let me tell you something. If you want to get well, you'll go to him, because he knows exactly what's wrong with you. He told me the same thing, and if you go back and listen to him and do what he tells you to do, you'll be as happy as I am come in the morning. I said, I'm not going to do it. The flesh dies hard, doesn't it? Oh, how stubborn we are. How satisfied we try to be on what we do, but it won't work. And so, he said, I'll be praying for you. I realize you're a very sick man. I sat around there for a while, walked the floor, worked in the backyard a little bit, talked to my wife, made some calls, but I knew I was sick unto death. And the more the doctors I went to see, the sicker I got. And I finally just forgot my pride, put my hat on, and started toward Dr. Law's office. And every step I took was a step toward victory. I walked up to that office humiliated, discouraged. The little nurse said, you're back again. I said, yes. Don't like it, but here I am. Ah, she said, there's a better day for you. I said, is Dr. Law here? Kind of hoping he wasn't. Oh, yes, he's always here. He's waiting for you now. And so I walked in. Dr. Law just glanced over. Same old heart patient. Brother, you got to get your case diagnosed right before you can get the right cure. And if you're a sinner here tonight, there's just one thing wrong with you, and you got heart trouble. And it's going to take more than water up in that baptistry to wash your sins away. And it's going to take more than joining the church. Doing good, you're going to have to come to Dr. Law. Dr. Law said, you might as well face it. You've made your rounds, haven't you? And I said, yes, I have. Are you feeling any better? And I said, to tell the truth, I am not. Have you been able to do better or be good? I said, no. I don't mean to tell you I told you so, but I knew it happened just like that. Are you ready? I said, all right. You say I have heart trouble. then what's the next step? You're going to have major heart surgery. Fact is, a heart transplant. Well, I said, Dr. Law, sweat began to pop out. I said, that's serious. He said, I know it is. It really is. But he said, I'll tell you, you're either going to get you a heart transplant or either you're done for. Well, I said, if there's no other choice, when do you want to operate? Old Dr. Law looked at me and said, I don't operate. I said, you don't operate and tell me I've got to have an operation? He said, that's right. I simply diagnosed the case. I said, then I still am condemned to die. Is that right? He said, until you get to my friend across the hall. I'd like to recommend to you and lead you to his door. A doctor who never lost a case or made a charge and has been performing heart transplants for ages. And with all the sweat rolling off of my chin, poor old weak trembling sinner, I followed old Dr. Law. And he just, and somebody said, come in. And when the door opened, Dr. Law said, Dr. Grace, I present to you Lester Roloff. He's in horrible shape. His heart is rotten. He's gone apart from an operation from you. And Dr. Grace looked at me and smiled and said, come on in. I'm ready for you now. I'll only operate now. That's my only time schedule. Oh, I said, no, Dr. Grace, tomorrow. He said, I never operate tomorrow. I said, I wish you'd have done it yesterday. He said, I don't operate yesterday. It's always today, and now's the time I start cutting. Are you ready? Well, I said, no. I said, where's Dr. Law? Well, said, he's gone. I said, he's gone. Couldn't he help you? He said, I don't need any help. I said, where are your nurses? He said, I don't have any nurses. I do it all by myself. I said, call my wife and tell her to come and sit here while you... I said, no, this is a very personal operation. Nobody will be present but just me and you. No, I said, and I was sick unto death and getting worse by the second. I said, Dr. Grace, I guess I'm ready, but I sure want you to give me a good deep anesthetic. Oh, no, he said. I never give an anesthetic. I want you to know exactly what's taking place. I want you to have an experience you can tell about. Well, I said, Dr. Grace, I'm ready. I fall back on his old operating table by faith. And he reaches down and gets his knife and makes an incision through the heart section. And, oh, what a smell. My, I said, where is that horrible smell coming? He said, that's coming out of your heart. Well, I said, I did have heart trouble. Oh, yes, he said, that's where that profanity's been coming from. That's where those old filthy jokes. That's your cesspool of sin. That's reading, it's got to come out. All of it's got to come out. I'm taking the whole thing out. I said, oh, me, I forgot to ask you, where am I going to get another heart? He said, a friend of yours has provided one for me. Oh, I said, I'd like to meet him. Well, he said, it'll be a wonderful heart, and said, you'll get to meet him after the operation. He reached down and took that old dirty, cursed, lust and filthy, fleshly heart out. Oh, how sick I was when that old heart came by my nose. Horrible! The operation is over. The incision is closed. And I'm breathing better. And the doctor said, you know, your eyes are brighter. There's color coming back in your cheeks. And I said, yeah, there's strength in my voice. And I want to thank you. My, I've never felt like this before. He said, I know it. And I said, now then, give me some information. When do you want me to come back for a checkup? Oh, he said, no checkup is necessary. This is permanent. When I do the job, it's done. And this will last throughout eternity. My, I said, isn't that wonderful? I said, do you have any suggestion? And he said, yes, I'd suggest some good exercises. I said, for instance, well, he said, I believe I'd walk down the street and tell about Dr. Law and Dr. Grace. I believe I'd go tell what Dr. Grace did for you when he operated and took that old heart out. I said, are there any other exercise? Yes, he said, I believe it would be good to take some kneeling exercises like this. Get down and thank God for what he's done for you. That's good exercise. And praise the Lord for all that he's done, for the new heart that was given to you. And I said, amen. And so I started out at the door. I said, wait a minute. I was supposed to meet my friend who gave me this heart. And he said, yes. Dr. Grace said to Jesus, would you come in, please? And Jesus came in. And when his robe fell aside, I saw a pierced place and a scar here. He smiled at me. He said, I'm glad I got to give you my heart. And I said, I believe I'll start my exercises right now. Amen. And brother, I believe my hands ought to go up to Jesus for taking that old ugly, stinking, sinful, filthy heart and giving me a heart like his that made me love everybody. Yes, I've introduced you tonight to the two great doctors. Dr. Law tells you what's wrong with you and what you've got to have. And Dr. Grace comes along to give you a new heart, perform the operation,
2: and make you every whit whole. 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For by grace are you saved through faith, and that not of yourselves. It's the gift of God, not a work, lest any man should boast.
3: The strangers to God, His grace and His love, were gathered by Blue Galilee.
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My son, forget not my law, but let thine heart keep my commandments. For length of days and long life and peace shall they add to thee. Let not mercy and truth forsake thee. Bind them about thy neck, write them upon the table of thine heart. So shalt thou find favor and good understanding in the sight of God and man. Trust in the Lord with all thine heart, and lean not unto thine own understanding. In all thy ways acknowledge him, and he shall direct thy paths. Be not wise in thine own eyes. Fear the Lord, and depart from evil. It shall be health to thy navel, and marrow to thy bones. Honor the Lord with thy substance, and with the first fruits of all thine increase. So shall thy barns be filled with plenty, and thy presses shall burst out with new wine. My son, despise not the chastening of the Lord, neither be weary of his correction. For whom the Lord loveth, he correcteth, even as a father the son in whom he delighteth. Happy is the man that findeth wisdom, and the man that getteth understanding. For the merchandise of it is better than the merchandise of silver, and the gain thereof than fine gold. She is more precious than rubies, and all the things thou canst desire are not to be compared unto her. Length of days is in her right hand, and in her left hand riches and honor. Her ways are ways of pleasantness, and all her paths are peace. She is a tree of life to them that lay hold upon her, and happy is every one that retaineth her. The Lord by wisdom hath founded the earth, by understanding hath he established the heavens. By his knowledge the depths are broken up, and the clouds drop down the dew. My son, let them not depart from thine eyes. Keep sound wisdom and discretion. So shall they be life unto thy soul and grace to thy neck. Then shalt thou walk in thy way safely, and thy foot shall not stumble. When thou liest down, thou shalt not be afraid. Yea, thou shalt lie down, and thy sleep shall be sweet. Be not afraid of sudden fear, neither of the desolation of the wicked when it cometh. For the Lord shall be thy confidence, and shall keep thy foot from being taken. Withhold not good from them to whom it is due, when it is in the power of thine hand to do it. Say not unto thy neighbor, Go and come again, and tomorrow I will give, when thou hast it by thee. Devise not evil against thy neighbor, seeing he dwelleth securely by thee. Strive not with a man without cause, if he have done thee no harm. Envy thou not the oppressor, and choose none of his ways. For the froward is abomination to the Lord, but his secret is with the righteous. The curse of the Lord is in the house of the wicked, but he blesseth the habitation of the just. Surely he scorneth the scorners, but he giveth grace unto the lowly. The wise shall inherit glory, but shame shall be the promotion of fools. We trust that the power of God's Word on today's edition of Light for Your Pathway was a blessing. Tune in again to Light for Your Pathway.

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0: about the preacher. 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
1: Or maybe he's too old.
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4: He needs to have more dignity, or else he's way too proud.
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God's children are advancing, marching till we reach the goal. 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